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1: Tip tonight with a slight chance for drizzle. Lows level off around 57. North winds 8 to 15 miles per hour. Overcast tomorrow. Slight chance for drizzle 66. Chance of rain showers tomorrow night. Lows dip down to about 50. Overcast. Highs level off around 58. Monday with showers likely 60. A blend of clouds and sun Tuesday. That's the weatherology forecast for AM 1300 KGLO. Currently 61.
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1: More than 10,000 security guards in San Francisco on strike, saying they're protecting companies that have billions in wealth, but they make a little more than $20 an hour. ABC's Jacqueline Lee.
2: In a statement, Allied Universal, which is one of the companies negotiating with the union, saying in part, we have made substantial progress in negotiations as part of our commitment to finding common ground. Union reps saying this was months of failed negotiations, with workers offered a 65-cent raise per hour over 2 years.
1: Reporters for three major news organizations say they were denied access to the White House on Saturday. That's a day early President Trump said that media outlets were banned because he doesn't like their coverage. ABC's Stephen Portnoy in Washington.
3: For nearly five decades, federal courts have held that under the First Amendment, the White House cannot strip access to the complex by correspondents based on the content of their reporting. And last year, a federal judge ruled against Trump's efforts to ban the Associated Press from the small contingent of pool reporters who cover him in the Oval Office or in Air Force One. Now, a divided appeals court panel later put much of that ruling on hold, saying that Trump could continue to exclude certain reporters from what it deemed restricted presidential spaces, like the Oval Office, Air Force One, but not from the briefing room or from other areas of the White House when they're open to the entire press corps.
1: Now, CNN, MSNBC, and Politico all issued statements standing by their reporters, condemning the president's move and vowing to fight it. Dave Packer, ABC News.
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5: Cloudy skies expected tonight with a slight chance for drizzle. Lows level off around 57. North winds 8 to 15 miles per hour. Overcast tomorrow. Slight chance for drizzle 66. Chance of rain showers tomorrow night. Lows dip down to about 50. Overcast. Highs level off around 58. Monday with showers likely 60. A blend of clouds and sun Tuesday. That's the weatherology forecast for AM 1300 KGLO. Currently 61.
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0: Skies expected tonight with a slight chance for drizzle. Lows level off around 57. North winds 8 to 15 miles per hour. Overcast tomorrow. Slight chance for drizzle 66. Chance of rain showers tomorrow night. Lows dip down to about 50. Overcast. Highs level off around 58. Monday with showers likely 60. A blend of clouds and sun Tuesday. That's the weatherology forecast for AM 1300 KGLO. Currently 61.
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0: 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Just an extension of that. I'm Art Bell from the High Desert. 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

0: skies expected tonight with a slight chance for drizzle. Lows level off around 57. North winds 8 to 15 miles per hour. Overcast tomorrow. Slight chance for drizzle 66. Chance of rain showers tomorrow night. Lows dip down to about 50. Overcast. Highs level off around 58. Monday with showers likely 60. A blend of clouds and sun Tuesday. That's the weatherology forecast for AM 1300 KGLO. Currently 61. Insurance.
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0: statement standing by the reporters condemning the president's move and vowing to fight it. 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
1: Cloudy skies expected overnight, with a slight chance of rain showers. Low level off around 57. Northeast winds 8 to 15 miles per hour. Highs around 66. Sunday, slight chance of rain showers. Cloudy skies expected Sunday night. Chance for showers. Lows level off around 50. High of 58 Monday, with a chance for showers. 58 Tuesday. That's the weatherology forecast for AM 1300 KGLO. Currently, it's 61 degrees.
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1: Cloudy skies expected overnight with a slight chance of rain showers. Lows level off around 57. Northeast winds 8 to 15 miles per hour. Highs around 66. Sunday, slight chance. Lows dip down to about 57. Northeasterly winds 8 to 15 miles per hour. Cloudy skies. Sunday, slight chance of rain showers. Daytime highs approaching 66. That's the weatherology forecast for AM 1300 KGLO. Right now, it's 61 degrees.
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0: Your updated forecast brought to you by Quickstar, supporting local weather in communities across the state. Slight chance for showers overnight, otherwise cloudy skies expected. Lows dip down to about 57. Northeasterly winds 8 to 15 miles per hour. Cloudy skies Sunday, slight chance of rain showers. Daytime highs approaching 66. That's the weatherology forecast for AM 1300 KGLO. Right now, it's 61 degrees.
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0: Addiction to painkillers or heroin is a disease. 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
1: Here's your updated forecast, brought to you by Quickstar, supporting local weather in communities across the state. Slight chance for showers overnight, otherwise cloudy skies expected. Lows dip down to about 57. Northeasterly winds, 8 to 15 miles per hour. Cloudy skies, Sunday, slight chance of rain showers, daytime highs approaching 66. That's the weatherology forecast for AM 1300 KGLO. Right now, it's 61 degrees.
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1: 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Slight chance for showers overnight, otherwise cloudy skies expected. Lows dip down to about 57. Northeasterly winds, 8 to 15 miles per hour. Cloudy skies, Sunday, slight chance of rain showers, daytime highs approaching 66. That's the weatherology forecast for AM 1300 KGLO. Right now, it's 61 degrees.
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2: 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I served for 11 years in the United States Army. While I was on a combat patrol in Baqaba, Iraq, a rocket-propelled grenade took my arm off at the shoulder. When I came home, I felt alone. My family was around me, but I couldn't talk to them about what I'd seen and what I'd done. I remember just thinking, man, the way I am right now, I don't want to live. 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If I come away with anything from Wounded Warrior Project, it's them giving my life back. My name is Norby, and yes, I do suffer from post-traumatic stress disorder, but I'm okay.
1: Don't suffer in silence. 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
1: Lulls level off around 57. Overnight, under overcast skies, winds out of the northeast, 8 to 15 miles per hour. Cloudy skies expected again. Sunday, slight chance for drizzle. Daytime highs approaching 66. Cloudy skies. Sunday night, chance of rain showers. Lulls level off around 48. Daytime highs approaching 58. Monday, with a chance for showers. 58 Tuesday. That's the weatherology forecast for AM 1300 KGLO. Currently 61.
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1: Lulz of Law from 57, overnight under overcast skies, winds out of the northeast, 8 to 15 miles per hour. Cloudy skies expected again, Sunday, slight chance for drizzle, daytime highs approaching 66, cloudy skies, Sunday night, chance of rain showers, Lulz of Law for on 48. Daytime highs approaching 58, Monday, with a chance for showers, 58, Tuesday. That's the weatherology forecast for AM 1300 KGLO. Currently, it's 59.
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0: Lows level off around 57. Overnight, under overcast skies, winds out of the northeast, 8 to 15 miles per hour. Cloudy skies expected again. Sunday, slight chance for drizzle. Daytime highs approaching 66. Cloudy skies. Sunday night, chance of rain showers. Lows level off around 48. Daytime highs approaching 58. Monday, with a chance for showers, 58. Tuesday. That's the weatherology forecast for AM 1300 KGLO. Currently, it's 59 degrees.
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0: in these boat strikes during the Trump administration to at least 231. Pennsylvania continues to deal with a measles outbreak, and officials say it's responsible for 4 deaths. And Dr. Matthew McCarthy of Drexel Hill Pediatrics in suburban Philadelphia says vaccinations are the best way to prevent measles.
1: With the increase in vaccine hesitancy or outright vaccine refusal, we've seen the percentage coverage of those immunizations, in particular measles, mumps, rubella, decrease. And so that's exactly why we're seeing these outbreaks occur at this point.
0: Eric and Lyle Menendez were denied parole last year by a board in California, which deemed they still posed a risk to public safety and had openly broken rules in prison. They now have new hearings on the calendar in February. The two brothers were convicted of murdering their parents in 1989. I'm Brian Clark, ABC News.
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4: Lulz of Law from 57. Overnight under overcast skies. Winds out of the northeast. 8 to 15 miles per hour. Cloudy skies expected again Sunday. Slight chance for drizzle. Daytime highs approaching 66. Overcast skies tomorrow. Chance of rain showers. Highs level off around 58. Sunshine mixed with clouds at times Tuesday with a high of 60. 64 Wednesday. That's the weatherology forecast for AM 1300 KGLO. Right now, it's 59 degrees.
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2: Slight chance for drizzle today. Otherwise, cloudy skies. Highs level off around 66. Northeasterly winds 10 to 15 miles per hour. Cloudy tonight. Chance of rain showers. Lows dip down to about 48. Overcast skies tomorrow. Chance of rain showers. Highs level off around 58. Sunshine mixed with clouds at times. Tuesday with a high of 60. 64 Wednesday. That's the weatherology forecast for AM 1300 KGLO. Right now, it's 59 degrees.
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0: that can affect your brain. Details from ABC medical contributor Dr. Alok Patel.
1: What this study looked at was about 2,500 brain MRIs of healthy people who did not have any evidence of brain disease. And they found that those who lived in disadvantaged neighborhoods had a brain age gap. Their brains looked 3 years older than their chronological age. They had changes in brain volume, and they had vascular issues in their brain as well, blood flow.
0: In Munich on Saturday, Oktoberfest officially opened, running through October 4th, the 191st edition of the world's largest folk festival. I'm Brian Clark, ABC News.
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3: Slight chance for drizzle today, otherwise cloudy skies. Highs level off around 66, northeasterly winds 10 to 15 miles per hour. Cloudy tonight, chance of rain showers, lows dip down to about 48. Overcast skies tomorrow, chance of rain showers, highs level off around 58. Sunshine mixed with clouds at times, Tuesday with a high of 60, 64 Wednesday. That's the weatherology forecast for AM 1300 KGLO. Right now, it's 59 degrees.
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15: All right, will their tea be this bad again? We'll get to that in just about a minute. Good morning, everybody. This is Fox Football Sunday on Fox Sports Radio. He's Bucky Brooks. I'm Andy Furman, and we are live from the Fox Sports Radio studios, and we will have the Blaine game in about 10 to 12 minutes from now. And Bucky Brooks, with your permission, I'd like to step aside for a second on the NFL and talk about some young lady who just broke a record in the WNBA, becoming the first player to record the most points in a single season, a total of 1,034 in 41 games, as Kelsey Mitchell, who played for Princeton High School in Cincinnati and Ohio State. She plays for the Indiana Fever. So she's done wonders, and she should be the MVP. She should be the MVP in the league. Kelsey Mitchell. Good job for Kels. How do you like that?
16: I mean, she's a bucket. She goes and gets it. She's a bucket. She does get lost and overshadowed a little bit. And some of the fur over Caitlin Clark. But, man, she has been a great player for a long time.
15: She's the MVP, no doubt about that. But we move back to the NFL. I said, could the defense be this bad again? I'm talking about the Dallas Cowboys, all right? In 2025, they played maybe the worst defense, and they gave up the most points in the league. It was pretty bad, all right? And last week, it looked similar. It really did. They got a new defensive coordinator, Christian Parker, and they were the only team in week one last week that didn't force a three and out. The Giants converted 9 of 11 third downs. The Giants went 4 of 5 when they needed at least 7 yards. And Dallas just not looked the same defensively. I don't know if it takes time, but I don't know. But the 9.7 plays

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13: On a plane game right around the corner, he's Bucky Brooks. I'm Andy Furman. We have Fox Football Sunday on Fox Sports Radio. We're live from the Fox Sports Radio studios. And by the way, at the top of the hour, that would be 12 minutes from now, 8 a.m. on the East Coast. 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But right now, it is time for the blame game.
14: You ruined me.
15: It's all your fault.
16: No,
15: it's your fault.
17: This is all your fault.
18: This is all your fault. This is all your fault.
15: Maybe it's everyone's fault.
16: Ooh.
17: Who knows?
19: He's a liar.
15: That's why there's the blame game.
19: The blame game.
15: Let's figure out who to blame.
13: Oh, who to blame. Brandon, are you ready to play the blame game?
20: I'm ready, Andy. You want me to go first? You want to go first?
13: Let Bucky go first.
20: Oh, I'm Bucky? Okay, gotcha.
13: Right ahead. Ask him the question.
20: Okay, I got you. Browns quarterback situation for years, Bucky, has been pathetic. What is the issue there? It hasn't just been 5 years, 4 years, right? It's been a long time.
21: Biggest issue is lack of stability, organizational stability, meaning they won't hang with guys through the tough times. And if you're going to stick with a quarterback, you got to give him an opportunity to work through his mistakes and grow and mature. And they just have not been able to do that or been unwilling to do that. So that's what it is.
20: Andy, you got a response to that?
13: Yeah, I'll go one step further. I think that you've got an owner in Jimmy Haslam.
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9: From ABC News, I'm Brian Clark. Artificial intelligence remains top of mind in Washington and at the White House. But President Trump's message, different from recent warnings, says ABC's Olivia Rubin.
10: President Trump overnight flat out rejecting calls to regulate AI, rebuffing industry leaders who say it's essential. Trump calling those warnings a hoax, saying he won't stifle the growth of an industry he sees as a key part of the U.S. economy. Now Trump saying he's going to create an AI force and appoint an AI czar that can help find the bad here. And we've asked the White House for more, but so far, no clarity yet.
9: An AI expected to be a major topic in President Trump's meeting this week with China's Xi Jinping. They will meet Thursday at the White House. ABC's Britt Clenett says there are other items on the agenda.
11: Plenty on the agenda when President Trump and President Xi meet: Iran, trade, AI. But also Xi's visit is going to put the issue of fentanyl back in focus. So can both sides really do more to combat the crisis still killing tens of thousands of Americans each year? President Trump plans to greet Xi as his plane lands, a rare personal welcome and a sign of the importance the White House is placing on these talks.
9: National average of gas, almost $4.50 a gallon, has increased costs for everyday Americans like Rob Zdenek, who owns a pumpkin patch in South Carolina.
12: Gas prices went up a little bit higher. You know, so pumpkins, basically, my prices stayed about the same as last year, so I didn't put any more money on for the customer this year.
9: There are worries the fighting in the region could continue to escalate. Saudi Arabia's capital came under attack Saturday.
13: The attacks mark a new escalation in the fighting. On Friday, the Houthis claimed the Saudis launched more than 24 strikes in Yemen as air and ground operations intensified. The attacks raising concerns about security in Saudi Arabia, the wider conflict with Iran, as well as fuel prices.
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9: CNN, MS Now, and Politico all issued statements standing by their reporters after they were prohibited from accessing the White House complex Saturday after President Trump said he was banning the organizations because of their negative coverage. ABC Stephen Portnoy has more.
16: Last year, a federal judge ruled against Trump's efforts to ban the Associated Press from the small contingent of pool reporters who cover him in the Oval Office or on Air Force One. A divided appeals court panel later put much of that ruling on hold, saying Trump could continue to exclude certain reporters from what the panel deemed restricted presidential spaces, like his office, his airplane, and his Mar-a-Lago home, but not from the briefing room or from other areas of the White House when they're open to the entire press corps.
9: Tropical storm Fay formed in the northern Atlantic Ocean today, but no impact to lands expected. In Germany, Oktoberfest officially opened this weekend in Munich, the 191st edition of the folk festival.
17: Of the thousands telling why they're at Oktoberfest and what's ahead, it's apparently a no-brainer.
18: I love it. I think the vibes are super high. It's amazing.
19: Drink beer and probably get hammered. Am I allowed to swear? Wasted. And do it again tomorrow.
17: Mayor of Munich tapping the first keg to open the festivities. Women dressed in Bavarian drendels, the men in lederhosen, storm the beer tents. Besides beer, pretzels, pork roast, and sausages are also sought-after delicacies.
9: I'm Brian Clark, ABC News.
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0: Slight chance for drizzle today, otherwise cloudy skies. Highs level off around 66, northeasterly winds 10 to 15 miles per hour. Cloudy tonight, chance of rain showers, lows dip down about 48. Overcast skies tomorrow, chance of rain showers, highs level off around 58. Sunshine mixed with clouds at times, Tuesday with a high of 60, 64 Wednesday. That's the weatherology forecast for AM 1300 KGLO. Right now, it's 59 degrees.
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2: 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And in our business profile, we'll reintroduce you to a business you'll need as the fall outdoor grilling season gets underway. This is the Iowa Business Report for the second weekend of September 2026.
4: 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Here is Jeff Stein.
2: We often spend time creating just the right words to say and how to say them, only to have our nonverbal communication undermine the effort. Sarah Hermanson is the founder of One Above HR, drawing upon her experience in human resources with focus on creating the workplace connections necessary for success. And that is the topic for a special series of seminars she has created.
3: I have 30 years of HR experience and quite a bit of it as an executive recruiter, and I found that I didn't feel like I was solving the real problem about healthy, fun, vibrant workplaces, and that so much of it really hinges on people, on how do we build a healthy culture? How do we have fun together? How do we hold people accountable and have fun together? And so I started my own business really with the heart of wanting to help small businesses build healthy teams and healthy cultures. As I've spent more time studying human behavior, I've really leaned into the fact that it all comes down to relationship, connection, and communication. You know, at the heart, we can talk about culture and core values, and we can throw out a lot of fancy terms. But at the end of the day, it's about how do we build authentic relationships? How do we build deeper connections? And at the cornerstone of it, how do we communicate well?
2: Authentic is the key phrase to me, because there are lots of folks who say, well, just get together. But it has very little to do, I would suggest, unless you're much more purposeful, with the actual team building and integration to advance the workforce. There's an awful lot of frenetic activity, but very little hard work in terms of building relationships. I don't know if that's your experience.
3: I agree with that. I think that we've forgotten the core skills on how to communicate well and how to authentically connect with each other. And not on purpose, but I think the pandemic didn't help us. We had a season of great disconnect, and social media has caused us to get used to pushing a button when we like something. So we've stopped saying things like, I really like that about you, or you're really good at that, and naturally complimenting and building relationship through those words of appreciation. And we also are in workplaces where there's an expectation to do, go, go, go, achieve more, do more with less. The pressure of our workplaces is higher than ever before. And then we add that on to the fact that we've got these remote and hybrid work environments where we're maybe not all together all the time. And it just adds a layer of complication when the reality is we all want to know each other and to have meaningful relationships. But I think we've forgotten how. And it's a skill that we have to work on developing. It's skills we have to practice. It's intentionality. It's thinking about not just the words we say, are we getting the message across,

0: with mutual understanding? Did what I say actually get heard the way I want it to be heard and understood? And then there's a whole aspect of communicating that I've just spent the last year studying, and that's our nonverbal communication skills, and that somewhere between 60 and 90% of what we communicate is how we show up, is our eye contact, our expression, our vocal tone, our body language. And I don't know about you, Jeff, but I've never had a class on body language until I sought it out. And what I've learned is that I was showing up physically in ways that were damaging how I was connecting with people, because my words were saying one thing, but my body language was saying something else.
1: Interesting, in an era of Zoom, and we are connected via Zoom. The radio audience is hearing the conversation, but I'm seeing you as we talk. I think it's much better for interpersonal connection to do Zoom as opposed to a phone call. But beyond that, I'm much more focused in what you're saying, because you're holding me accountable because you can see me.
0: Yeah.
1: As opposed to if we're on the phone, you have no idea that I'm checking my phone, I'm doing email, I'm doing something else. So to some degree, I'm not a great fan of this computer world, but at least I get to see you, and it's a much better conversation than, again, if it's the phone and you have no idea what somebody is doing, although you can tell sort of when they've checked out of the conversation.
0: Yeah, and I coach on this. I do a lot with leadership teams on how do we increase engagement on our virtual meetings or on our Zoom or Teams meetings, because there is a feeling of those meetings not being as meaningful. And so I talk a lot about, we just have to create the cultural standards. So is your video on? Are we requiring people to close down other apps and things on their multiple screens that they might have so that they're fully present and engaged? Because we would never in a meeting in face-to-face be doing something else, right? Be on our phone, be on our computer, be reading another document in a face-to-face conference room meet. We would never treat anyone with that level of disrespect. But somehow on Zoom and Teams meetings, we've adopted some poor behaviors. And so we just need to level set the expectations of those meetings. Because I do think that even on Zoom or Teams, sometimes people's facial expressions and body language is sending off signals of not good things. And it's hurting our relationships. It's hurting our progress towards meeting efficiency and work efficiency, because we don't know that we have buy-in, because we're looking for physical cues from someone that they like what we're saying. And a lot of times we're not getting it. We're not even getting good eye contact sometimes on Zoom. There's a whole aspect of how we interact remotely that body language is really, really key. But it's honestly important in everything we do. They say someone's first impression is developed within 7 seconds of meeting them. Before they ever say a word or get to the handshake, you've developed a first impression of that person. If you make a bad first impression, it takes 8 subsequent interactions to undo it. I don't always get 8 more times to redo my first impression, nor do I want to work that hard at fixing a bad first impression. So as you can tell, Jeff, I'm really passionate about the study of human behavior. How do we communicate? How do we connect and care for each other? And body language is a key part of that.
1: We've talked a lot about how important culture is. You have developed an upcoming protocol called Connect, and I found it very interesting, not only because of the subject matter, but because of your journey to get there. Share first of all what Connect is.
0: Sure. So Connect is a communication and connect mastery program. It's a 6-week in-person program for anyone. It can be a leader. It can be an up-and-coming leader. It can be a professional in our community. I'm based in Manchester right now. These are in-person classes in Manchester. I'm looking at rolling out a virtual version probably in the winter months when we don't really want to travel and be face-to-face. But the whole premise is, what good is a brilliant idea if nobody hears us? What good is all of the practicing we do on the perfect things we try to say if we're struggling to show up in the right way and to communicate with effectiveness? I just completed a certification with the Science of People. I'm a certified people coach, and it's all around the concept of how do we connect and communicate and incorporating the science of nonverbal communications. I love that it's a science-backed program, that it's not just, hey, somebody said try this, it'll work, that there's actual research and science that validates how we perceive and how we receive and process people, both in the words they use, in their tone, in their vocal actions, but also how they show up physically.
1: And I can think of a number of situations where

0: that you want, that I would at some point gain confidence and charisma and presence, and I would just naturally show up as this put together, confident communicator. And that's not true. I have for my entire life felt slightly awkward in every situation, that I worry about what I'm going to say. I worry about how I'm going to show up. I'm concerned that I'm not making enough eye contact or too much eye contact. Or there's this aspect of wanting to be authentically me and yet make sure that who I am comes across in the right way. What I've discovered is that my fake it till I make it was way too much for a whole lot of people. Because I didn't know what I didn't know. And so the heart I have of this is that I want to help people figure out how to authentically communicate who they are with accuracy. So we show up 100% you, but we're also able to show up with that confidence and that ability to ensure that the communication and the message and the relationship we want to build happens the way we want it to happen.
1: So in the 6-week course called Connect, what are the things you're going to cover and how large a group might you be talking to?
0: I'm envisioning that we're going to have, you know, 10 to 20 people, and there's two class periods. There's a lunch hour and then an early evening, wanting to be flexible for anybody that can't get away during a lunch hour. And we're going to cover the science of nonverbal communication. So there's kind of a 101 course of, let's just talk about some of the scientific evidence that supports what we're going to base the entire coursework on. And then we're going to lean into first impressions. We're going to talk about mastering a kind of confidence and presence, both digitally and in person. We'll lean into some of the kind of powerful ways to show up if you have to give a presentation or lead a workshop or you're doing any public speaking. There's some tricks and tips on how to do those things well and with confidence. We'll also talk about the superpower of watching for and decoding cues from other people, because we're sending cues to people, but other people are sending them to us. And when we really start to master that superpower of seeing what people are not saying, but what their body is saying, it allows us to have deeper relationships and deeper conversations. And then we'll talk about the leadership and alignment aspect of how do we use this power for good? How do we become a great leader or a great connector and communicator? And then again, how can we pass some of these tools and tricks on to other people along the way?
1: Sarah Hermanson of One Above HR, sponsors of the 6-week Connect seminar. Learn more at oneabovehr.com. We connected via Zoom on Thursday, September 3rd. Still to come, Fed predictions. And later, even backyard chefs need good equipment. 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This message provided by the Office of the Iowa Secretary of State. Welcome back to the Iowa Business Report. I'm Jeff Stein. The Federal Reserve Board meets this coming week with all eyes on their Wednesday decision concerning interest rates. A lot of data goes into that conversation. Some of it was released in the past few days. Last week's jobs report showed that total non-farm payroll employment went up by 162,000 in August, while the national unemployment rate remained unchanged at 4.1%. Now comes word about CPI and PPI, the Consumer Price Index and Producer Price Index, which measure price changes and consumer costs. CPI rose 3.4% for the 12 months ending in August. That matched expectations. Consumer prices rose 0%.

0: 0.4% from July to August. Core CPI, taking out food and energy, rose 2.4% over the 12-month period. Meanwhile, PPI rose 0.4% in August, meeting expectations. Core PPI was up 0.2%, slightly softer than forecast. On an annual basis, the producer price index was up 5.4%, 0.1% higher than the estimate. Elevated inflation keeps heavy pressure on the Federal Reserve to consider a rate hike at this month's meeting. Markets are expecting all of this data to mean a quarter point increase in interest rates due to the hotter than expected inflation data and oil jumping past $100 per barrel this past week. If that happens, that will lift the benchmark from the current 3.5 to 3.75% range. We'll know Wednesday at 1 o'clock Iowa time. Coming up, leave the cleaning to them. 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
0: Welcome back to the Iowa Business Report. I'm Jeff Stein. There's still plenty of time to fire up the outdoor grill before the snow flies, but it's important to do so safely. In this week's business profile, we'll reintroduce you to Jack Taddeo of Barbiclean in Des Moines, a company that will keep your equipment in top shape.
2: It's kind of a new concept in a lot of areas of the country. It is a franchise. They've been in business for about 12 years now. And the idea is that while most people have barbecue grills or smokers or whatever, we all know that they let them go for 3, 4, 5 years sometimes before they even get under the cooking grates. And the key to what we do is not so much what you see, but what we do when we take everything, you know, out and clean it. So the idea was born out of actually Southern California, where they have 12-month-a-year grilling cycle. And the idea was that people will pay for the service. And we found that to be true in Iowa, too. It's seasonal here. And they have other markets that are seasonal as well. But in Iowa, you know, what I also learned is if it isn't 0 degrees outside, people will grill. So things break. We can do repairs and things like that in between. But the idea is we go in there, we do a deep clean, we take everything out. Burners come out, all the parts come out, all the way down to the bowl. We clean everything. We use some tools, you know, scrapers and things like that. We also will use, you know, a wire cup with a high temperature steamer, which really scrapes off the final grit that we can't get out just with cleaning liquids and scrub pads. It's a labor intensive thing. And the average clean 36 inch wide grill, we base it on the size of the grill, the main grilling island, not the side burners or anything. But, you know, a 36-inch grill would be $375 to clean, but we're there for 3 hours. So, you know, we take everything out. We make sure it's safe. We check all the burners. We check all the fuel flow and everything. We'll mention anything we find, and we'll point it out before we do anything to it. And, you know, they can say, yeah, I want it fixed, or leave it alone, just clean it. The benefit really is that people can kind of understand that the grill is clean to the touch. Where it really came from was the guy who started it was actually in finance. He was in marketing for a long time in California, and he was looking for someone that could clean his grill, really deep clean it, and he couldn't find anybody. So he started Barbiclean, and that's how it was launched. And he owns the first one ever. He still owns it in California, outside LA, Orange County. But it's become popular, and here in Iowa, we found it's a service that is needed and it's valued. Mostly the first thing people say when they find us or they see advertising or whatever is, I had no idea this was a thing. You know, they didn't even know barbecue cleaning was a thing. There are some people, you know, in different areas of the country who were, you know, a guy in a truck cleaning a grill. You know, we may.

0: They have had a couple in this area, but they don't stick. And the difference, I think, is that we have a system that we follow. It's a service-based business, so you have to be good with people, speaking, you know, talking to people. You have to hire the right techs. You know, when we're hiring, we do a full background check because we know people are going to be at their home. Frankly, we really tell people we don't want to come through your home to access your grill, for instance. The first thing we say is, you know, can we access it from the, is it ground level? Is it on a deck that we can access from your yard? We really don't want to take cleaning equipment through your house. And I think that makes people a little more comfortable with having us there because we just go around the backyard or whatever, do what we need to do, clean up and leave. It's been a service that I think once people realize what we do and that when we leave, it's not only clean, but it's safer. I think once we've educated people to that, you know, and when I got educated to it, the first thing I did was just clean my own grill because I was guilty of it as well. Definitely there's a grill performance issue. I can't tell you how many times we've gone in and somebody said, yeah, I think I need new burners or this thing isn't, you know, it's not heating up the way it should. And we pull everything out. We clean out all the burners. We make sure there is no rust first. You know, if it's cleanable, we clean it all out. We blow them all out. There are insect screens on those burners that frequently get plugged. And that will really diminish the fuel flow, you know, propane or natural gas. A lot of people are great cooks. They know what they're doing on top of the grates, but not below. And I don't blame them. You know, it's a gas appliance, a propane appliance or whatever it is. And you really don't want to mess with that unless you know what you're doing. But that's what we're here for.
1: 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Find them online by searching for Barbiclean Des Moines. And that brings us to the close of this week's program. 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I'm Jeff Stein. 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

came to a village where a woman named Martha opened her home to him. She had a sister called Mary who sat at the Lord's feet listening to what he said. But Martha was distracted by all the preparations that had to be made. She came to him and asked, "Lord, don't you care that my sister has left me to do the work by myself? Tell her to help me." "Martha, Martha," the Lord answered, "you are worried and upset about many things, but few things are needed, or indeed only one. Mary has chosen what is better, and it will not be taken away from her." Let us pray. Dear Heavenly Father, we just thank you for your word that is a light unto our path. We thank you for the wisdom that it brings, that it helps us to know you, it helps us to know ourselves, and it helps us to know the plans and purposes that you have for each of our lives. We thank you for your presence here, for wherever two or more are gathered, you are there in their midst in an extra special way. We thank you that you are with us each and every day, but as we gather to worship you and to submit our hearts to you in new and greater ways, we know that you meet us in that place to give us all the things that we need, and we pray that you'll help us to be good receivers.

layers of what it is that you are trying to reveal and give and bestow upon each and every one of us. We pray your blessing on this word, for we know without you, we would have nothing to offer other people. But because of your word, we have the words of life available to us, and it's a great joy to share in them together. So we pray that you will be glorified in this time and in our hearts. And we pray all this in Jesus' name. Amen. I just wanted to introduce myself a little bit, because I know when you see a strange face in your church, you're kind of wondering, who is that person and why are they up there? Other than you needed somebody up here. My name is Janie Dahlin, and I've lived in Mason City since 2000. And have raised our six children here. We have four that still live in Mason City, so I take that as a big plus, because it's not easy to keep your kids around where jobs are a little hard to find. My husband is the pastor at Praise Community Church. I am the director of Living Free, which I have come here and talked about before. But Living Free just celebrated their 10th year, and we have a residential house for women coming out of addiction and wanting a Christian environment to be able to support them as they hopefully move on to the plans that God has for their life. And then for the last 2 years, I've been the chaplain for St. Croix Hospice, which is a newer hospice service in the area. So we serve five counties, and so that keeps me busy Monday through Friday. So it's a great privilege to come here and share in this time with you. And this story about Mary and Martha is one that I've kind of been delving into recently. We had a special women's retreat and had the opportunity to really focus in on this story. So I've kind of been meditating on this and really enjoying some of the things that I've been getting out of it. So I thought it was an opportune time to be able to share some of that with you today. As we kind of look at the bigger picture before we focus in on Mary and Martha, we're aware, of course, from the Old Testament, the challenges that the Jewish people had in their relationship with God, the back and forth of faithfulness and then unfaithfulness and just all of the different things that they went through as we read in the Old Testament. And after a while and realizing the challenges of being faithful, there was this development of what was called fence laws, approximately 6,000 additional laws that they added to the law that God had given them to keep them, hopefully, on the track to being more faithful than they had the record of being in the past. And as I think about that, I realize that even in the garden, Eve was adding what could be called a little bit of a fence law when the serpent was challenging her about what did God say about that tree of the knowledge of good and evil? You surely won't die if you eat that. And she said, yes, he said we're not to eat it or to touch it. So she kind of added a little bit of an extra rule in there to add to what God had said. And that's exactly what the Jewish people had done. They added more and more and more and more laws to keep them from breaking the ones that God had given them. It's as if I was to tell you not to use the stove, a fence law would say, don't even go in the kitchen. If you don't even go in the kitchen, then there's no chance that you'll use the stove. So this was kind of the mentality that had come into the mindset of the Jewish people. So you can imagine from God's perspective that this is not anywhere near what he was trying to accomplish in the lives of his people. God wanted a relationship with us. He wanted us to enjoy the plans and purposes he had for our lives. He wanted us to grow in our relationship and intimacy with him. But with this extreme burden

following, that was very difficult to ever have in their relationship. So this isn't necessarily directly related to the story of Mary and Martha, but it does speak to the challenge that the Jewish people had in understanding what it was that God was wanting to have in his relationship with them. And we kind of see that playing out in this story with Mary and Martha. So that passage that I read about them, we see at the very beginning, Jesus and his followers, his disciples for sure, had come into this town, and Martha had welcomed them into her home. And Martha was kind of the hostess with the mostest. She saw a need. She saw that she had the opportunity to meet the need. And she welcomed Jesus and hard telling how many other people to come into her home and be there. And of course, that sense of responsibility as a hostess, one of the first things that you think of course, is not only cleanliness, but food. You know, everybody's got to eat. And so Martha was busy preparing to feed this group of people. And of course, I'm sure everybody assumed that that's what she would do, because after all, she invited them to come into her home. And so feeding them would be top priority. And yet, as Martha is busy, probably feeling a little overwhelmed, as I think any of us would in a situation like that, she's starting to wonder, where is Mary? You know, I mean, I should at least be able to count on my sister to help me with this responsibility. And Martha looks over and sees that Mary is, in her viewpoint, doing nothing that is nearly as important as carrying on this responsibility. So have you ever been a Martha and had a Mary to deal with? Have you ever been in that situation where you see what needs to be done, you're taking responsibility for what most everyone would assume you should be taking responsibility for, and the ones who you would also feel would recognize that would be, that should be in there helping you, are not. They're sitting and doing nothing. It says that she was sitting over there, sitting at Jesus's feet, enjoying Jesus like everybody else was enjoying Jesus. And of course, as Martha, you'd like to be doing that too, but you don't have the freedom to do that because you recognize the responsibilities that you have. It feels like a great injustice. So with righteous indignation, Martha heads right out there and goes to the one who can set it all right and vindicate the situation. And she says, "Lord, don't you care that my sister has left me to do the work by myself? Tell her to help me." Wow, I kind of like that. That'd be kind of nice to be able to call Jesus in on the scene and set everybody straight. All of us responsible ones, like Martha was, need to tuck that line away for future use. It kind of does remind me, though, of the story of the prodigal son and the older brother. Remember the righteous indignation that he had about being so faithful and loyal to the father while the son was younger son was irresponsible, and the older son was all upset because a party was thrown for the younger son. And it was like, hello, I mean, I have been here faithfully by your side. You've never thrown me a party. So it kind of reminds me of a similar feeling that Martha and the older brother must have felt. And then that sense that no doubt God is on my side and sees things my way. You can be sure that he most certainly does care. Who wouldn't care when you see this kind of injustice happening? Except for those irresponsible ones who are clearly in the wrong. So now we know we can just go to Jesus, point out the obvious problem, and say, "Lord, I know you don't expect me to do this work by myself. Tell her to help me." And Jesus indeed does have a response to Martha's demand.

He says, "Martha, Martha." Isn't it amazing how just one or two words from Jesus can completely turn things in a whole new direction? Right away, she knew that the focus wasn't going to be on Mary. It was on her. Martha, Martha. Isn't that just like Jesus to burst your balloon? Just when you think you are so right on target, so justified in your perspective, he says one or two words and all of the hot air goes pouring out of your balloon of self-righteousness, self-pity, self-promotion, and self-dependence. Martha, Martha, you are worried and upset about many things. And I am. Are you? Are you worried and upset about many things? Is that your tendency? What are you upset about that just isn't right? What isn't right in your finances? Your job? Your family? Your marriage? Your neighborhood? Your church? Your health? Your past? Your present, your plans for the future, your children, your grandchildren, your sister, your brother, your mother, your father. The list goes on. And when you really stop and take inventory of the things weighing on your heart and mind, it is pretty amazing how long the list is. And after all, we aren't in heaven yet. We live in a fallen world. We live in a fallen reality where all of us, to some level, are not walking faithfully with God, and many people aren't walking with him at all. Many decisions are being made, and many things are affecting the condition and the reality of what we are living in this world. So for Jesus to say, "Martha, Martha, you are worried and upset about many things," I think that we can probably easily hear that for ourselves. And Jesus is not condemning her. He's not chastising her. He's just acknowledging and to, I believe, some degree sympathizing with what she's struggling with. That this is not an easy world to live in. Martha was trying to figure out, what should I be doing? Where is my lane? What are my responsibilities? Why aren't these Mary's responsibilities? Why do I have to carry this myself? It's a working out that is not easy to do. Even in a simple situation of inviting some guests to your house, even in that situation, Martha's struggling to know, what should I be doing? Where should I be giving my attention and my time to? I know recently, just as a side note, somebody said there's a difference between concern and worry. And so as I stopped to think about that, what's the difference between having concerns and worrying? And as I reflect on my own experience in relationship with my concerns, which of course would be long as I went through that list, you probably started to realize you have a lot of concerns if you weren't already thinking about that. But when my concerns move into worry, it's when I start ruminating on a concern or more than one. When I start taking that concern and I think about it and I process it and I hold on to it. And as I do that, it gets bigger and bigger and bigger in my mind and in my heart. And it kind of causes me to lose perspective because everything else gets smaller and smaller, including God. So when you take your concern and you start ruminating on it and meditating and reflecting on it, it can become very habitual even, and it doesn't take you in good places, which is why Jesus told us on numerous occasions not to worry. So, but Martha is caught worrying. She's worried about many things.
So Jesus says, Martha, Martha, you are worried and upset about many things, but

But few things are needed, or indeed only one. Well, Jesus is going to simplify this for us. That's really good news, isn't it? In other words, your many things are in contrast to the few things that are needed. Are all those things that aren't right the things that are truly needed? Are all the things that you think are so important truly needed? You definitely want them to be addressed and made right, but do you need them? Before you start building your case, let's read that some more. Martha, Martha, you are worried and upset about many things, but few things are needed, or indeed only one. Jesus says, no, you do not need those things. Few things are needed, or indeed only one. Jesus has a way of making things simple. Only one thing is needed. Only one thing is needed. And what is that one thing? It says, Mary has chosen what is better, and it will not be taken away from her. And what was it that Mary chose? We see back in the verse earlier, it says that Mary was sitting at the Lord's feet, listening to what he said. So Jesus says that there's only one thing needed, and that is to sit at the feet of Jesus and listen to what he has said, or what he is saying to you. Does that mean that is all we will do, is sit at Jesus's feet and let everything else go? No, I mean, we will live our lives, but in the sense of what is truly important that we really want to give ourselves to, it is making Jesus the priority in our life. And there can really only be one priority. Priority means priority. It is number one. And it reminds me of that verse, seek first the kingdom of God and his righteousness, and all these things shall be added unto you. So when we make that one thing that is needed, the priority of drawing near to the Lord, of depending on him, of looking to him, of growing in our relationship with him, in our knowledge and understanding, in our ability to hear his voice, in our commitment to follow his direction, then all those other things will fall much easier in their proper place of importance and in their power to affect our lives. Mary knew that Jesus was in the house, and she was not going to let anything stand in the way of sitting at his feet and listening to what he had to say. It didn't matter that she was a woman who had responsibilities in the home. It didn't matter that people would have hungry stomachs. It didn't matter that it made her sister upset, thinking that she should be doing something else. She had chosen the better thing, and Jesus would not let it be taken from her. As we kind of step back from this story and look at kind of the Gospels, we see there's other times that Mary and Martha are talked about. And one of those times was another time when Jesus showed up later, and I think once again was visiting. I don't know if he was visiting their home, but anyways, Mary and Martha were there, and Martha was helping in the kitchen again. But Mary, once again, was sitting at Jesus's feet, and Judas was there, and Mary was pouring very expensive perfume on Jesus's feet. And do you remember, once again, someone is outraged at Mary's priorities. And that was Judas, and he was just aghast because that was very, very expensive perfume and a whole year's wages, and we have poor people that could use that money, that we could use that to help poor people. And Jesus said, leave her alone. He said, you will always have poor people. He said, but I will only be with you for a short time.

And so once again, Mary has made the priority what it needed to be. And once again, people are upset with her because of what she's doing. And once again, Jesus has defended her and used it to try to help set other people straight. Mary knew that she had limited time with Jesus, and obviously she must have recognized the significance of who Jesus was in a way that Martha and Judas didn't see. She was seeing something that they weren't, and she was on target, and Jesus confirmed that both times. And so she was not going to let that time go to waste. So we know, of course, that she did have limited time because Jesus would die on the cross for our sins. He would be raised to new life, and he would ascend and sit at the right hand of the Father. And he told his followers, "It is better that I go, because when I go, the Holy Spirit will come and will live within you." So that's a level of intimacy that Jesus in the flesh wasn't able to offer. He could only be with you if he was with you, if he wasn't traveling around somewhere else. And so then when he came to town, Mary was prepared. This is where I'm going to be. I'm going to be with Jesus, because then he'll be leaving. And then I can do dishes and cook food and whatever I need to do. So, of course, that's different than it is for us, because for us, we are past that point that Jesus said, it's better for me to go, then the Holy Spirit will come and he will dwell within you. So we have the presence of God always with us. We don't have to have it just for a short time, like a Sunday morning or a weekday Bible study or whatever other special moments that we have in our life. We have the Holy Spirit with us all the time. And so what does that look like to sit at the feet of Jesus in our daily lives? You know, obviously we're not literally sitting at the feet of Jesus, but we're drawing near to him, giving him our attention, giving him a readiness to listen and to hear and to receive. And we can do that no matter what we're doing. If we're cooking food and doing dishes, if we're at work, if we're just at home, if we're with people or not with people, it's kind of a ongoing, growing awareness of the presence of God within us and in our proximity, and that he always is speaking, you know, whether it's just speaking and depositing peace and contentment and love and joy, those fruits of the Spirit, that he's bringing those forth within us so that we can bring them forth into the environments that we're in. As well as, of course, we do need to have even more focused time that I would call Mary moments, you know. So this would, of course, be a great Mary moment, especially not if you're not just here physically, but you're here in every aspect of yourself, in your mind, in your heart, giving your full attention. We can be somewhere physically and not be there, you know. So it doesn't really end up becoming that Mary moment that we had prioritized it to be, which is why we come to church, you know, or whether it's your Bible study or your personal time. Hopefully we can all find times to have personal time one-on-one with Jesus. Wouldn't that be great? I bet Mary would have loved that. Wow, one-on-one time with Jesus to just, you know, dialogue back and forth, to ask questions, to not have to compete with other people's need for time with him as well. And yet you do. You know, we have the opportunity to do that through the Holy Spirit, to be with Jesus anytime we want to. Give him our attention. So it's important to think about those Mary moments that you have put into your life. And we do need to have some anchored times, such as church or Bible studies or quiet times. And I mean, more and more too, I just appreciate even

0: just building prayer into meals and things like that. I know for a while, you know, especially when you grow up in the church, you can have, it can kind of become ritualistic. Okay, now we do this, now we do that. Even as a child growing up in a Christian home, oh, it's time to, we got to say the prayer first, you know. And that's kind of the attitude sometimes. We got to say the prayer first, you know. It's like, okay, who's going to say it, you know. And then there's not much thought or heart put into it. So I know for a while I was like, I am not doing that stuff. That just is hollow. It's not meaningful, you know. But then we can come to a place where we make it meaningful. And I do believe that prayer is a great reminder of our dependence on God. I'm depending on you, God. I need everything I need, you are the one who provides it. And so as I pray, it reminds me, I am not a lone ranger here. I am depending on you, God. And I think as we get older, we recognize that more and more, that he is our future. And all of our plans, many of them have been past and gone. and he is our future. This is where the rubber meets the road, you know, as we look into our life here in this world and the promise of eternal life yet to come. And I hope to come back and share some of that, because working in hospice has really forced me in many ways to have to really dig in and explore that whole aspect of life. And I think it's very, very exciting. But I feel like as I read the story of Martha and Mary, it reminds me that I can worry very easily, but there's only one thing needed. And I think I keep going back to that more and more now. There's only one thing needed, and that's to sit at the feet of Jesus. Wow, that is the easiest thing, you know. And when I do that, it completely clears, not completely because I'm far from fully sanctified, but it clears my perspective and it gets me focused in the right place. It helps me transfer dependence off myself onto God. It reminds me of the wisdom and the truth that I've already learned from Jesus, as well as it opens me up to learn some more. And then it opens up for those fruits of the Spirit to be unleashed within me, of love, joy, peace, patience, kindness, gentleness, self-control, all of those things, they're in you. But when you are not turning your heart towards the Lord, it's like they're locked up. But when you turn your heart towards the Lord, it opens up the door for all of those things to flow in you. And all of those worries and concerns, cast all your cares on him, because he cares for you. So I can cast all my cares, my worries about a child or about a future or about relationship issues or about financial needs or on and on they go. I can cast them all on him because I'm sitting and looking right at him. And so it's so much easier to put things where they belong. So I just would encourage you to keep that in mind. Only one thing is needed, and Mary has chosen what is better, and it will not be taken from her. So be a Mary. Choose the one thing that's needed, and it will not be taken from you.
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1: Yes, it is so great to have you with us here on the CC Broadcast as we again invite you to turn your heart towards the Lord in worship and praise and honor of who He is with us. And then we open His Word and invite Him to speak to us. I'm bringing you a message today about our confidence in God. I hope you are heading into the fall with great faith. If not, I think you'll be greatly encouraged, or even if you are, you'll be built up in your faith by the time that we spend here together today. Let's pray. Father, thank you for this chance to come together across the airways. Minister to us in a way that only you can, by the power of your Spirit, through your written word, your inspired word, and through songs and hymns and spiritual songs. We pray this in Jesus' name.

Our gospel text today highlights a parable that Jesus told his disciples, knowing that they would face many trials in this life that would test them and their faith in many ways. It is found in Luke's accounting of Jesus' life, chapter 18, verses 1 through 8, where Luke writes, "And he told them a parable to the effect that they ought always to pray and not lose heart. He said, in a certain city there was a judge who neither feared God nor respected man. And there was a widow in that city who kept coming to him and saying, 'Give me justice against my adversary.' For a while he refused, but afterward he said to himself, 'Though I neither fear God nor respect man, yet because this widow keeps bothering me, I will give her justice, so that she will not beat me down by her continual coming.' And the Lord said, 'Hear what the unrighteous judge says. And will not God give justice to his elect who cry to him day and night? Will he delay long over them? I tell you, he will give justice to them speedily. Nevertheless, when the Son of Man comes, will he find faith on the earth?'" The good news of our Lord. In my whole Christian journey, this is one of my favorite topics. I absolutely love speaking about, learning about, thinking about, praying about this topic. It is this sort of all-encompassing topic of faith. Faith. When we say it, sometimes we don't always know what it means. The idea of faith is a multifaceted word that can mean many things to many people. I think it became intriguing to me when I was younger simply because I knew I needed more of it. I was a very insecure and anxious young man, filled with all kinds of worry about life in this world. All kinds of fears at times plagued me as a young person. And at the ages of 5, 6, 7, and 8, I started to sense the need for more confidence in something outside of myself.

myself, even more confidence and peace within my own heart. And at age 8, I understood that there was a living God, and he sent his son to die. And so I started my faith journey. And I continually over the years have prayed for more and more confidence or faith in God out of sheer need in my heart. And so I love this topic. There is a biblical definition, a very simple, basic definition given in Hebrews chapter 11, the great faith chapter that Jen mentioned right before Hebrews 12. It begins with this definition. Faith is the assurance of things hoped for and the conviction of things not seen. It's an assurance of something hoped for that is not seen yet, and it's a deepening conviction over that assurance. Now, there is a more in-depth look at faith throughout the whole of the Bible. That is probably the simplest definition you will find there. The entire Bible dresses out the many nuances of faith in many different ways and stories and illustrations. The great author C.S. Lewis, while studying this topic in the Bible, divides the biblical revelation of Christian faith into two categories. The first is based on Hebrews 11:1. It is a faith in something that is unseen, yet believed in, especially with strong conviction. Now, people have many beliefs. These are kind of religious beliefs. There are many religions in the world, so there are many faiths. Muslims have certain ideologies or principles that they believe in. Sometimes these principles cross over between religions. Buddhists have certain convictions. Muslims have certain convictions. The Maharishi have certain convictions. And there are convictions in our heart that we come to believe about what's real in the world, even though we've never seen some of the things that we believe in. Christians right now have these kind of convictions. The Christian conviction is primarily one core conviction. We sung about this conviction earlier. What a beautiful name. What a wonderful name. In John 1:12, God tells us this. As many as received him, John 1:12, Jesus, this name, to those who believed on his name, on him, on his presence in the world, what is revealed about him in the Bible, what is behind his name, Jehovah. As many as believed on his name, he gives the right to become children of God. This is the Christian conviction. It is stated in many ways throughout the scriptures. Paul wrote to young Timothy and said this, there is only one mediator between God and man, our Lord Jesus Christ. To be a Christian is to be centered on, riveted on, excited about, overcome with the Messiah, Jesus. The Christian conviction is Jesus. He came to the earth. We confess it every week here. One mediator. Luke, who we think is the writer of Acts, said it this way, salvation is found in no one else. There is no other name under heaven given among men by which we can be saved. Which is to say, if you don't have Jesus, the Christian conviction is, and you're in some other religion, you're wrong. That is what Christians say. There is something unique and special about Jesus. He was more than a prophet. He was one sent from God to do something which no other created being in the world could do for us, to pay the penalty for our sin. Jesus himself said it this way, I am the way and the truth and the life. No one comes to the Father except through me. The Christian conviction.

It's very simple, and it's very clear. First level of faith. This is how we are saved from our sinfulness and the coming wrath of God. By God's grace in Jesus, through our faith that he births in us, it is a gift of God, not of our own doing, not of works, so that no one can boast. To come to the revelation of Jesus is a gift from God. This is the first level of faith. It is a conviction about something we have not seen, and it's a strong conviction, and God says, when you have this conviction about Jesus as your Savior, you become one of my children. Now, C.S. goes a little deeper then with faith as we see it revealed in the Bible. The second level of faith is this idea, he says, of having you and I complete trust or confidence in someone or something outside of ourselves that actually not just is an internal conviction, but it then begins to change the way we live, the way we approach life. The writer of Hebrews hints at this second level just six verses later in Hebrews 11, verse 6, where he says, without faith, it is impossible to please God. For anyone who comes to God, number one, must have that first level of faith, must believe that he is God, that he's there, that he's real, and that he rewards those who then do something based on that belief. They start to change their life. He rewards those who earnestly start to seek him, start to move in their faith. James, Jesus' half-brother, highlights this second level of faith in his book quite a bit. He says, what good is it, my brothers and sisters, if someone says they have faith, but they do not have any works? Can that faith save them? Is that faith real? How do you know if there's nothing different about them because of that faith, if there is no prompting from it, no change? Can that faith save them? Then he gives an example. If a brother or sister is poorly clothed and lacking in daily food, and one of you says to them, go in peace, be warmed and filled without giving them things needed for the body, what good is that? If someone comes to you and has some needs and you move them along, even though you could meet their needs, what good is that? And then James says this, so also, faith by itself as an internal conviction, if it is not expressing itself in works, it is, and he uses the word, dead. It's a dead faith. It's not alive. It's not operating in you. It's not working. Someone will say, you have faith, but I have works, James says. I will say to them, show me your faith apart from your works. How can you do that? Faith is to be demonstrated in some way. And he says, I will show you my faith by my works. And he emphasizes it even further. As the body apart from the spirit is dead, so also faith apart from works is dead. The question is, which comes first? Of course, the belief comes first, the conviction, and then the change would come. If the conviction is real, if it's true. And these are the two movements of faith in a person's life, transforming their life from glory to glory to glory over time. Faith in this way. You can see why I love this topic. I mean, I was a spiritually dead person, enslaved in my sin, anxious and worried and fearful and insecure. But God came to me in his grace and breathed into me the gift of faith and made me alive in Christ. And I received a new nature, and then I started to want to strengthen that faith, to move in that faith so I could develop the faith muscle and be used more of God in my life. This is what James is saying. C.S. Lewis said this, this idea of faith is having a trust or a confidence in someone to the point in a conviction.

Gold is now worth somewhere fluctuating between $4,000 and $5,000 an ounce here in the United States. Both are similar, he said, because both are tested by fire. I've had some friends who work with gold and silver, and when they go to sort of purify gold or silver, they put fire under it and burn it in a certain way to bring out the impurities that are in it, and that's how you test and reach levels of carats of gold, or I guess that's diamonds. I don't know what gold is. I should ask some of you ladies about that. Both are tested. Our faith is tested not so much by real fire, but by the challenges and the trials and the hurts and the heartaches of life. They're similar in that way. Tested and purified when they're challenged. But then he says, a faith that is proven genuine over time is of much more value than gold or anything that money can buy. How important is our faith? Our gold and every physical thing we own, Peter says, is temporary. It is fading away. It will one day perish. Peter said at one point, look around you at all that you see. Make note of it. One day it will all be gone. Burnt up, he says, like a vapor fading away. And so all worldly riches, all material things, temporary in nature. They're similar in that gold is refined and gold has value, but not near the value of faith. Our faith, he argues, can and is leading us into an eternal glory, praise, and honor that will be ours at the return of Jesus forever. It secures for us eternal praise, glory, riches, while all the things of this world fade away. So I ask the question again, friends. How important is faith, genuine faith, according to the revelation of God in the Bible? I can't really think of many things that would supersede the development, the maturity, the growing of our faith in God. If it is the thing that moves us into what God has for us in eternity, even right now here in the present, why would we seek anything else? Our time here on the earth is limited, it's short, to invest so much in the things of this world and ignore what's coming for eternity. If the revelation of the Bible isn't true, is just plain insanity, friends. But this is the great temptation of our lives, the lust of the flesh, the pride of life, the lust of the eyes, to get caught up in the things of this world. But those that love the things of this world don't love the things of God. And so every day, every hour, every minute, you and I are making a choice. Where are we moving in our hearts and our spirits? Towards the temporary or towards the eternal? And this is why I think the Apostle Paul wrote to young Timothy in 1 Timothy chapter 2, when he said, flee the evil desires of youth and pursue righteousness, faith, love, and peace, along with others who are calling on the Lord out of a pure heart. You know, people I like to be around? I like to be around people who are passionately pursuing God.

That's it. Listening for him, discerning what he's saying, trying to see what he's doing in the world around us. I don't necessarily like getting caught up too much more in the trivial things of this world, knowing so clearly that they're fading away. I love discussions with people who are seeking the will of God, the way of God, the Spirit of God, the power of God, the life of God. I love this. It's not a personal journey. It's a corporate journey. We do this together with each other. Seek righteousness, faith, love and peace. Let us throw off everything that hinders and the sin that so easily entangles. Let us run with perseverance the race marked out for us, fixing our eyes on Jesus, the author and perfecter of our faith. As we head towards the fall season, we're raising the value of discipleship around here. That's what this is really about. Us discipling one another to become more mature believers, more mature followers of Christ. Our prayer, and we've been praying it throughout the summer, is that all of us would become more like the person addressed in Psalm 1, like a person who becomes like a tree planted by streams of water, which yields its fruit in season, and it never withers because it's fueled by the fountain of the Spirit of God. None of us can get there alone, friends. This is a community pursuit. God does more work when we gather together in unity and pursue Him. Psalm 33. He pours out His oil on us when we seek Him in this way. The whole idea of emphasizing discipleship more and community more and gathering to encourage each other in smaller groups, mid-sized groups, is that we might grow spiritually. A worship service like this, 1 hour a week, just isn't enough to fuel this kind of life. It's just not enough. We need to fuel ourselves with each other in community, Monday, Tuesday, Wednesday. And so we're emphasizing discipleship. The parable he told them was to the effect that they ought always to pray and not lose heart. The spiritual life begins with prayer. It's fueled with prayer. It's built up with prayer. Young and old alike, new prayers, as well as experienced ones. If God is going to continue to do a work in our hearts, in our midst, in our community, that always begins and continues with prayer. He told the parable so that we might pray and not lose heart. Easily, if we get isolated and alone in our faith journeys, the evil one can come and discourage us and snatch our passion away. But if we pray alone and together, we gain strength in our faith, doing what Jesus told us to do, so that when He comes, the question that He asked can be answered with a resounding yes. When the Son of Man returns, what's He looking for? Will He find faith on the earth? Let's pray together. Father, I thank You for Your word. I thank You that You have taught us not only in Your word what to believe, but then how to live. As we learn what You have taught us there, Father, we ask that You give us a willingness to obey and stir in us the faith to obey. And with

that faith, Father, may you bring peace, joy, and hope, even courage and love. May these things break out around our church body in a supernatural way so that we stand in awe of you. And Father, I pray one more time for someone who's sitting here today that hasn't come to faith in your Son Jesus. Maybe as they're listening here today, your Spirit is working on their heart and looking to give them the gift of faith for the salvation of their souls. If that is so, Father, we ask that you work that in them and then help them tell someone about that new faith. We pray these things in Jesus' name.

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Thank you for tuning into this broadcast. 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

Welcome to Music and the Spoken Word with the Tabernacle Choir and Orchestra at Temple Square. 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

Good morning and welcome to our Stepping Stones program today. We begin our program in the name of the Father, and of the Son, and of the Holy Spirit. Amen. One of the texts we will be reading is Isaiah 53:5-6, and today our sermon is entitled Jehovah Rapha, the God who heals. A couple of weeks ago, I told you that we would be discussing sanctification and healing. Now remember that sanctification is the work that God does in us through the Holy Spirit that changes us from the inside out to be more like Christ and separates us from the world because we don't really belong here. Okay, so how many of you have faith that you are saved and destined for eternal life through Jesus Christ? How many of you believe that God is still in the miracle working business? I wonder why we are not seeing more miracles. So let's work our way into sanctification and healing. Now remember that I told you that this series is out of the book Holiness for Ordinary People by Keith Drury. So I opened up the chapter about sanctification and healing and sat down and read it again the other day. I've read the book a couple of times, but this time this chapter hit me differently. And I do say hit me. It was almost like a slap in the face. It shook the way I have looked at things for a long time, not my faith, but what I felt about grace. I will tell you this from my perspective because I can't tell it from yours. Does that make sense? So I was rocked. I wonder if I've been believing in something that is not the truth. Wow, I gotta tell you, it's been mind-blowing. When you have been radically saved like I have, it is difficult to sit in a pew and listen to a sermon from someone who doesn't really believe in rebirth. I'm not saying that the Holy Spirit can't work there, but I desired something a bit more radical, something that could relate to the radical change I had in my life. So I walked along with the charismatic movement and still am there at heart. The charismatic movement believed that we are given the gifts of the Spirit, such as tongues and healing. We lay hands on people and pray for healing. And sometimes we use our prayer language when we don't know how or for what to pray. How many of you believe that God wants more from us than sitting in a pew on Sunday morning? So, since being saved, I believe in salvation, answered prayer, and healing. So, since both healing and sanctification are miraculous works of God in and for us, it is not surprising that they are related. Not only that, but both things actually change things. Now, here's the thing. We are expected to expect healing. Physical healing is not a wacky new agey thing. It is actually given to us at the atonement, which means that healing is given when we become saved and forgiven. You see, when Adam and Eve disobeyed God and brought sin into the world, we were all afflicted. It was Adam and Eve's legacy, the fall of the human race. So when Jesus died on the cross and was resurrected, for those of us that have surrendered our lives to him, there is healing. We are no longer fallen. We are saved, redeemed, justified, and forgiven. Boom! All at once, just like that, washed clean and white as snow. It says in Isaiah 53:5-6, "But he was wounded for our transgressions. He was bruised for our iniquities. The chastisement for our peace was upon him, and by his stripes we are healed. All we like sheep have gone astray. We have turned every one to his own way, and the Lord has laid on him the iniquity of us all." What did Jesus do most in his ministry? Healing, right? He sent his 12 disciples off and gave them the power to heal the sick. And later, in Luke 9:10, Jesus sent out 70 and gave them the power to do the same. After his death, the healing continued. It didn't stop because Jesus was gone. No, it continued. His disciples expected to heal and be healed by God. For the next 2,000 years, we expected to be healed, and many claim that we did. In today's day and age, healing is looked at as possible but unlikely. We see that God could heal if he wanted to, but do we expect it? So many of us today believe that God can and will heal us if he

wanted to, but we no longer expect it. If God never changes, if he stays the same forever, well then, guess who changed? So I'm going to follow up with some of the excuses we use instead of expecting a healing. First, sometimes God delays healing. So one of the things that shades our expectations is that God does not always rise up the sick immediately. He sometimes delays the healing. We justify it by saying that no matter how strong our faith is, we can't force God to do something in our time. It has to be his, which is true. So we encourage each other to wait on God's timing, not give up. Keep seeking and waiting on the Lord. Second, God often uses human means for healing. In today's world, we have come to believe that God uses modern human medicine in which to heal. We ask God to guide the surgeons. We ask for wisdom and guidance of his hands. We have come to believe that modern medicine is a gift from God to accomplish the instantaneous healing in the ministry of Jesus. So it's not that God doesn't want to heal us. We have come to believe that he has moved the miracle healing to the doctor's office and wants us to go to the doctor instead of just praying for a healing. Even those of us that are of a radical faith don't expect God to heal our toothaches or our eyes. We go to the dentist and to the eye doctor. We have grown to believe that God wants to take advantage of modern techniques of healing and that he works alongside the doctor, dentist, or optometrist to bring healing. And we, and I love this part, pay the surgeon or the doctor, dentist, or optometrist and give God the glory. God guided their hands and gave his healing through them. I have to tell you, that brought me up short. How much sense does that make? Third, God can heal instantaneously. Now, how many of us have heard stories of God healing a person instantaneously? We believe that it can happen, and sometimes it does. However, it is much easier to believe that whatever was healed wasn't really there to begin with. It is much easier to believe that miracles happened in the way past or in faraway places. We hear people are being healed in the third world countries. Email and Facebook tells us of people being resurrected from the dead. But it's easier to believe that healing happened there. We just don't believe in healing for us right here and right now. Even I have forgotten that my conversion to Jesus was immediate and cleansing. I was forever changed. I know you've heard this from me before. I just want to reiterate that God did not ask me or make me wait until he was ready for my conversion. It was right now. When God delivered me from the desire to smoke cigarettes, it was immediate. I chose to smoke 2 cigarettes after the prayer, but knew at the end of the second one that I would smoke no more. Boom! Immediately the desire to smoke left me, and that was August 19th, 1986. I had no withdrawal symptoms, and I have no damage to my lungs, in spite of smoking 4 packs of cigarettes a day. I was healed totally, and oh yeah, God delivered me from a daily use of alcohol immediately. How could I forget these things? Why is this not still happening today? If God is the same yesterday, today, and forever, guess who moved? How sad is that? Next, let's look at God eventually heals us completely. It's easier to believe that we gradually heal, but when we get to heaven, we will be forever and completely healed. It's easier to believe that we will be healed at death, which is true. No tears, no pain, no sickness, none of that exists in heaven. So we do believe in complete healing, but not until we die. We just have to suffer with the sick stuff while we are here. I don't think this is the way God wants us to live. Do you? Okay, let's look at the relationship between holiness and healing. We view holiness and we view healing in a similar way. We believe that God sometimes delays sanctification. Even though the Bible promises complete cleansing just for the asking, we find even a completely consecrated believer has to wait for God to completely cleanse them. We continue to encourage people not to give up, to keep seeking and waiting on the Lord. Next, God sometimes sanctifies slowly. We sometimes believe that God only sanctifies slowly, and in some sectors of faith, it is believed that that is the only way to be sanctified, and so instantaneous sanctification is not believed.
God often

sanctification. Most Christians believe in sanctification at the time of glorification. Even those that disbelieve every testimony ever heard about entire sanctification believe in final sanctification. The difficult part is believing it in the here and now. We, as modernists, find it hard to believe in miraculous healing, both physical and spiritual healing. Okay, let's tie all this up. So what slapped me in the face is this. I've been making excuses for God not healing me by believing that I'm not worthy of healing, that because of my past behaviors, God won't heal me and I won't ask him to. How stupid is that? I've been washed clean. Why am I not only receiving, but also believing that junk? I've listened to my doctors who tell me I'm getting old and obese, and that is why I'm retaining water, even though it was an issue when I was 109 pounds and 28 years old. I have listened to my doctor when she put me on medication for type 2 diabetes, that it was a product of my genes, that I would have had to change my eating habits at 12 to avoid this. I just lost 78 pounds. This was not supposed to happen, but I took it in and I believed it, paid her the money, and questioned God. Where does that glorify God's grace? Is God's grace in this statement? I don't think so. Have I been putting God in a box and assuming that I can't be healed because I'm not eating the way I'm supposed to? If Jesus died and was raised from the dead, am I not by his stripes healed, not only physically but mentally and spiritually as well? That is a promise from God. Jesus died, and we, those of us who have surrendered our lives to God, are washed clean by the blood of Jesus. Most importantly, we have been delivered from the fall that Adam and Eve created. There is no waiting involved. When Jesus died, it was immediate. Are we not trusting our God to do what he says he will, and not only will, but wants to? God is the same yesterday, today, and forever. If we are not believing in faith for healing, it certainly wasn't God who moved. We did. And if we want to get it all back, we'd better go back to the basics. He is the God of yesterday. He is the God of today. And he is the God of forever. He never changes. Why have we? He is Jehovah Rapha, the God that heals. This is Pastor Jackie Basner from the Touched by Grace Ministries, the house of God with open doors and open arms. We are a Bible-based church that believes in salvation and answered prayer and healing. Our services are on Sunday mornings at 10 a.m. with a Bible study at 9. You can also find us on Facebook or on our website, www.vicfmc.org. I hope you tune in next week for the next Stepping Stones program. God bless. 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
2: Childhood hasn't disappeared, but it doesn't look the same as it used to. For many kids, the day moves faster, expectations come earlier, and pressure builds in ways that are hard to name, let alone navigate. Over the past decade, data from the Centers for Disease Control and Prevention show a steady increase in youth mental health issues, including anxiety and persistent chronic stress. What experts are now paying more attention to is when these patterns begin. For some kids, these feelings reach a boiling point while in elementary school. Jennifer Licati sees this firsthand as a school counselor and educator.
10: There have been some shifts in what students deal with. I feel like the main shift is the exposure to things so early as kids from having access to social media. So there's so much education and so much information at their fingertips that they can access.
2: In today's world where adolescents use smartphones, iPads, laptops, and other devices, it can all feel heavy. There's more comparison, communication, and it's often hard to disconnect.
10: They never get a reprieve from some of those social pressures. Even when they're at home, they're looking at people's stories or they're seeing on Snapchat what people are doing and seeing that there's events they haven't been invited to.
2: What used to be a clear break between school and home isn't there anymore. Social pressures, peer interactions, and school-related stress can follow kids and teens from the minute they wake up to when they get into bed at night. This can make it harder to reset and refresh after a busy or stressful day. On top of this, the pressure to perform has grown as well. Academic material that was once introduced later is now showing up earlier, and for some students, this changes how they feel about school early on.
10: I see it even with my own children. There's pressure where parents hear about academic achievements of other children the same age, and then they sometimes put that pressure on their children. And then some of the coursework where years ago was kept to high school level, now that coursework is being pushed down to the lower levels. So kids are expected to perform at high levels at a young age. So I feel like that is an expectation that causes anxiety for them also.
2: One of the reasons anxiety in particular can be difficult to catch early on is that in kids, it can present differently. It often shows up in ways that seem physical or even routine.
10: The worrying thoughts, of course, but also some physical symptoms, which they really aren't sure that there are signs of anxiety. I feel like they'll get stomach aches or they'll have trouble sleeping at night and they won't know why they're feeling that way. There's also sometimes they get irritable because there's so much on their mind that they're having trouble relaxing themselves enough to deal with situations one at a time. Stomach aches, headaches, there's sometimes digestive troubles. So all of those symptoms that adults experience, kids also experience, but I think it's hard to pinpoint it when it first comes up. They'll say, like, I feel sick to my stomach, but they won't know to say, I feel irritable, or I feel like I can't settle myself down. I feel like my heart is racing. So that's why it's important to talk to kids on their level, because they know that there's things happening in their body and some uncomfortable feelings in their body, but I don't think at young ages they know how to articulate it well.
2: And while some level of anxiety is normal for adolescents, what's not normal is abrupt changes in behavior.
10: If they're

0: something that they've always loved to do. Like maybe they've always loved to play soccer and now they're apprehensive about playing soccer. They don't want to do it anymore. That's a good opportunity to talk to your child and say, what's going on? You always used to love soccer. What's changed? And just give your child that opportunity to share what's going on. It may not be anxiety, but it may be that the pressure has gotten to be too much. Sometimes there's been an activity or something they've liked to do, and they've liked to do it as a hobby, and then the intensity has increased as the competitiveness has increased, or, kids have gotten older, and maybe now it's not something they enjoy anymore. And that's okay for children to shift and focus on some other things that they do enjoy. If it's gotten to be too much pressure and maybe that doesn't feel good to them.
1: These expectations can also build in quieter ways. Parents want their kids to succeed, but when comparison enters the picture, even indirectly, it can create self-doubt and feelings of, will I ever be enough? Over time, this pressure can turn into perfectionism, and mistakes feel like huge failures.
0: It's important to show that you make mistakes and everyone makes mistakes, and you have to be okay with it. Even though we would all love to do everything perfectly, it's important to show your child that's impossible and that's just too high of an expectation to place on yourself. And if you do that, you're never going to be able to celebrate your wins. So that's another piece of advice I would give to parents is to celebrate the wins with their child. That they got a good grade on a test that they've been studying for. Celebrate that with them and congratulate them on the effort that they've put into it. Even if they didn't get a high A, they really did really well and worked really hard, and they should take some time to feel proud of themselves for that achievement.
1: Kids and teens pick up on how adults deal with stressful situations. They also recognize how you cope with anxiety. Where do you turn when you're feeling stressed or anxious? Positive outlets can be exercise, journaling, speaking with a therapist. Doing one or a combination of these things can help them mirror this behavior.
0: If they're at school, they can excuse themselves from the classroom and go for a walk to use the restroom or get a drink of water. Journaling is a really great and healthy way to deal with anxiety. Using music, using a creative outlet, either creating art, reading a book, deep breathing exercises, and progressive muscle relaxation. Those are the ones I really often tell students to try as their first steps.
1: These exercises and activities can break anxious thought patterns and help the body reset. They don't remove stress, but can help kids manage the waves of different feelings. For many, these coping skills can be enough. However, they could need more help too. At this stage, additional support can make a real difference. Whether that's a school counselor, therapist, or another professional, early intervention can help kids develop skills that stay with them long term. Anxiety is a part of life, but what's changed is how early it can start and the normalcy that it's a chronic feeling. To find more resources and learn more about our guest, head to her website at storiesbyjennifer.com. 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Our studio manager is Jay Silvers. I'm Gary Price.
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4: In recent years, words like trauma, boundaries, and gaslighting have moved out of the therapist's office and into everyday conversation. Once used in clinical settings and research, these terms now show up in texts, social media posts, and even arguments. This shift is often referred to as therapy speak, and chances are you're using it more than you think.
5: Therapy speak is a bit of a colloquial way to say that people use words in casual conversation that are therapeutic, like words that we might hear from a therapist or a psychiatrist, but we're using them just like in casual talk with our friends or family, and it doesn't necessarily mean the same thing. So when I say something like triggered, it might mean one thing in a situation when you're talking with a therapist or in a book that I learned in psychiatry, and it might mean something totally different on social media or in a conversation with friends, and that's where we're talking about therapy speak.
4: That's Dr. Jesse Gold, psychiatrist and chief wellness officer for the University of Tennessee system. Along with words like triggered, she says people have long used terms like depressed to mean feeling sad, or anxious to describe everyday worry rather than a diagnosed anxiety disorder. But today, that language is showing up more often and in more places.
5: We're spending a lot of time online, and the things that are popular online are people's stories. And when people tell their stories, they use the words that they learned in therapy or that they learned about their mental health, and it might be just their perception of it, and then it kind of gets magnified with more videos or videos that are copying those videos and kind of goes from there and magnifies.
4: Gold says part of this shift is positive. Mental health isn't as stigmatized as it once was. More people are talking about it, seeking help, and sharing their experiences. But that access also comes with a trade-off. What happens when these words lose their precision?
5: I'm all about people having access to information. So using those terms mean you have more access to mental health information, and it's a big stigmatized topic that prevents people from help seeking, so anything that makes that easier is good. On the other hand, I think when we use labels to represent things that are not actually valid, it can have consequences for the person you are labeling. So if you're saying, my partner's a narcissist, but my partner isn't actually a narcissist, that's pretty hurtful. And they look it up and see what it means, and that means a specific thing. It's not just a term that you can kind of throw around. And so I think that those terms can be hurtful when they're used that way. I think when we use it as a derogatory statement, it's hurtful to people who actually have those experiences, right? Like if I use, I'm being bipolar or something like that, and it's not used to mean actually having bipolar disorder, it can feel hurtful because you just mean you're changing your moods and opinions very quickly, right? And that's not fair to the person whose like lived experience that is.
4: But even in the case you're labeling people correctly, Dr. Isabel Morley, couples therapist and author of They're Not Gaslighting You, says using this kind of language casually can still have consequences.
6: I would make the argument that regardless, I think it's not a good trend, even if they're using them correctly. And I make the case of like, I don't ever have to use therapy words in my personal relationships because they tend to be distancing and not productive in that way.
4: Morley says armchair diagnosing, especially in close relationships, can quickly turn a conversation into an accusation. Labeling someone a narcissist or a gaslighter may feel validating in the moment, but it often escalates conflict rather than resolving it.

0: Instead, she recommends staying grounded in specific behaviors. What was said, what happened, and how it made you feel.
1: Well, I see a lot of people accuse others of having a disorder or of a certain behavior, and it's the accusation piece that ends up being counterproductive. If you are with somebody and you think they have borderline personality disorder, right, there is a way to compassionately address that concern with them to get them help, versus people are often throwing these terms around to absolve themselves of responsibility, say the other person is entirely the problem, accuse them of things without real interest in talking about it, getting into the feelings underneath it, and then what to do about it.
0: In her practice, she often hears from couples before their first session, and many of those messages come with one partner already labeling the other with a specific diagnosis. By the time they walk in, a good portion of the session is spent unpacking that language. And people aren't just using therapy speak to talk about others, they use it to talk about themselves too. Gold says more and more patients are coming into her office convinced that they have a mental health disorder. In fact, she's seen a noticeable surge in people seeking evaluations for one diagnosis in particular.
2: Without a doubt, ADHD is the most common thing that I see that people found online. It's because trouble concentrating is very much equated to I must have ADHD. And there's a lot of conversation correctly about underdiagnosis in certain groups like women or different minoritized identities. And I think ADHD in particular, like you could see a video that's like, do you have multiple tabs open? You must have ADHD. And I'm like, I have multiple tabs open. And then you sit on the video a long time and the algorithm takes you to another video that says, are you having trouble watching this video? You have ADHD, right? Like it feeds it. And so the algorithm is such that if you start to believe one thing, it'll keep telling you that that's true.
0: Along with ADHD, Gold says more people are also questioning whether they may be on the autism spectrum. And while those questions are sometimes valid, she says social media can make these conditions feel far more common and certain than they actually are. According to the CDC, just over 11% of U.S. children have been diagnosed with ADHD, while about 3% have autism. Gold says labels can be helpful by giving people language and a sense of direction, but she's also seeing a growing expectation that every feeling or behavior needs a diagnosis attached to it.
2: There is a bit of like over pathologizing of common life experiences that's happening, where some people are like, well, I'm a little bit anxious and it's not just the feeling. I must have anxiety disorder. I must see a doctor. I must get diagnosed. I must be treated, right? And some people just have challenges in their life and it doesn't always need a label. I think labels can be really validating to people in a lot of ways, but I think there's also studies that labels can sometimes be limiting and you ask less questions or you're less curious or, you know, things like it might limit what you're doing next and how you ask for help. And so I just think it's important that as we use terms, we also recognize that we might be using them wrong and we use it with an open mind. And that if you see something on social where you're like, I think I have that, that you then take that to a professional.
0: For those looking for a way to express their emotions without therapy speak, Gold recommends describing your feelings in simple, straightforward terms, the same way you might have as a child.
2: Feelings aren't therapy speak, they're just feelings. So I would start, there's this thing called the feeling wheel or feelings wheel. You know, I think the movie Inside Out or Inside Out 2 does a good job of kind of showing you the basic emotions and helping you understand that like you can be sad and happy at the same time and anger has a place and anxiety has a place, right? Those are words, like I feel anxious, not I am anxious. And so I think it's a good place to start with just labeling your feelings. I think we try to fix them always right away and immediately. It's like, oh, I don't want to be angry or I don't want to be sad. But if we just sit with it for a second and just label it, don't call it good or bad, just let it go and see what's happening. And then if it's been a while, then you try to fix it. It's always a really good place to start is just with the feelings part.
0: Despite their concerns with therapy speak, both Gold and Morley agree that the growing awareness around mental health is positive. Not too long ago, people rarely spoke openly about their feelings and emotions.
1: I will say I have nothing but empathy for people using therapy speak and armchair diagnosing. Every therapist in the world, when they went through grad school, did the same thing because the clinical lens is an easy one to adopt.

0: 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So it makes sense why people have gravitated towards this framework to use. It's just not always a productive one to use.
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11: This is Viewpoints Explained. I'm Ebony McMorris. One of the biggest international shipping lanes, the Strait of Hormuz, has been thrust into the global spotlight after the U.S. and Israel began bombing Iran last month. Iran doesn't own the strait, but does control a key section of it and has enough military presence to influence what flows through. Now, this conflict has left a large piece of the world's supply chain in limbo. What makes the Strait of Hormuz so important is that it's the only sea passage in and out of the Persian Gulf, a region packed with major energy producers. About 20% of the world's oil flows through this area. Chemicals are another major resource dependent on this route. The U.S. imports huge volumes of ammonia and urea to make fertilizers for large-scale farming. But with U.S. boats stuck, this disruption has led to delays and shortages and shipments. Sadly, this means that prices for food may rise even higher for consumers. Fertilizer prices have already started to climb, with some markets up more than 30%. Experts say consumers may not see the impact right away, but if delays last through this spring's planting season, higher food prices could start showing up later this year in the summer and fall. Some of the biggest pressure points are crops like corn, which rely heavily on fertilizer, and that ripple effect could go far beyond the produce aisle. Corn is also used in livestock feed, dairy production, and many processed foods. The Strait of Hormuz may be small, but sits at the center of a much larger global trade system. And when that system is disrupted, the effects are widespread. That's Viewpoints Explained for this week. More in a moment.
12: Welcome to Culture Crash, where we examine what's new and old in entertainment. During the so-called golden age of television, during the 2000s and 2010s, many of the best shows were the prestige dramas. Gritty, gripping stories that doubled as deep character studies like The Sopranos, Breaking Bad, The Wire, and True Detective proved that TV could hang with movies when it came to depicting the shocking violence and corrupt underbelly of society. In the last few years, though, it seems people have wanted a reprieve from the harsh reality those types of shows could depict. Instead of dramatic anti-heroes, modern TV audiences seem to have a growing appetite for everyday people who are trying their best. Shows like The Pitt, about doctors and nurses attempting to save lives, or The Bear, about normal people operating a restaurant and trying to keep it all together. For my money, no show is pulling this off at a higher level right now than Shrinking. Apple TV's dramedy about a trio of therapists and their inner circle, all trying to lead

0: relatively normal lives while overcoming grief, romantic disappointment, and everyday mundanity. In its third season, the show, which stars Jason Segel, Jessica Williams, and Harrison Ford, has fully gotten its rhythm down in depicting how a group of modern Americans can show up for each other and have fulfilling personal relationships. It's aiming for something more aspirational and relatable than both the comedies and dramas of past decades, choosing to focus on the difficulties of life and what it means to be a fully grown adult who chooses to be a part of a community. With some hilarious bits, plenty of emotional tearjerker moments, and a truly phenomenal late-career turn from Harrison Ford, Shrinking often strikes me as a uniquely 2020s-era type of show that aims to use the Apple TV corporate sheen to create an antidote to the cynicism of our modern world. Shrinking is now streaming on Apple TV. I'm Evan Rook.
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Dear God, our Heavenly Father, it is so true that your name truly is wonderful. Be with our hearts and our minds. Our gospel lesson today comes from Matthew, the 18th chapter, beginning with the 21st verse. It's the parable of the unmerciful servant. When Peter came to Jesus and asked, "How many times shall I forgive my brother or sister who sins against me? Up to seven times?" Jesus answered, "I tell you, not seven times, but 77 times. Therefore, the kingdom of heaven is like a king who wants to settle accounts with his servants. As he began the settlement, a man who owed him 10,000 bags of gold was brought to him. Since he was not able to pay, the master ordered that he and his wife and his children and all should be sold to repay the debt. At this, the servant fell on his knees before him and said, 'Be patient with me,' he begged, 'and I will pay back everything.' The servant's master took pity on him, canceled the debt, and let him go. But when the servant went out and he found one of his fellow servants who owed him 100 silver coins, he grabbed him and began to choke him. 'Pay back what you owe me,' he demanded. His fellow servant

Jesus fell to his knees and begged him, "Be patient with me, I will pay it back." But he refused. Instead, he went off and had the man thrown into prison until he could pay the debt. When the other servants saw what had happened, they were outraged and went and told the master everything that had happened. Then the master called the servant in. "You wicked servant," said, "I canceled all that debt of yours because you begged me to. Shouldn't you have mercy on your fellow servants, just as I had on you?" In anger, his master handed him over to the jailers to be tortured until he could pay back all he owed. This is how my heavenly Father will treat each of you, unless you forgive your brother or sister from your heart. You may be seated. We have King's Kids.

0: And a good morning to you guys. You know how important names are, because last month when I was up here, I told you that your name is very, very important. In fact, it's written in a book so that Jesus can call you someday and say you by name. So that's quite important to have good names. And it's really important to be able to hear him and hear voices. In fact, sometimes we can recognize a voice, can't we, just by what it sounds like?
1: Emmanuel.
0: Do you know who that was?
2: Yeah.
0: Uh-huh. So you recognized that voice, didn't you? The same way it works with Jesus. If we pay attention and we read his word and we listen to his word and listen to what he has to say for us and follow him, we'll know his voice. The Spirit will talk to us, and we'll say, oh, that's God talking. I better do what he says. If you pay close attention, Jesus will give you guidance. He will let you know, and he'll let you know what you need to do and to stay with his word and stay following him at every moment. Okay? Recognition is important, isn't it? Hearing the right voice. All right. Let me grab some stuff. All right. Mm-hmm.

the paper. You're welcome. Heavenly Father, we do worship you and we love being holy forever in your sight. You see us as holy. You see us as clean. We know that we're not all the time, but you do see us that way. So we lift you up and we want to worship you this day. Amen. As I left you a month ago, I ended the sermon that I had rather abruptly and kind of bluntly. So there was a couple of people that talked to me and said, "You stopped too quick." So I thought, well, let's continue a little bit then. So what I'll do is I'll do a little recap, because I ended with the great I Am. I talked about the power of Jesus' voice, his power that he had in Gethsemane. And we learned about how when he was approached to be arrested, and he said, they asked who he was, and he said, "I am." And everybody fell down. You know, just like ragdolls, he just dropped like a rock. So we learned about that, that his voice had massive power. You can turn me down a little bit, I think. There was a point that Jesus didn't hide or cower

But instead, he stood boldly. He went forward. When they asked for him to come out, if I know who you are, he came out boldly. He didn't cower. He didn't hide back in the weeds or anything. You might also remember that when the disciples asked, well, how come you're going to go? Why don't you fight back? Why don't you do something? He said, don't you realize that I could just call heaven and 72,000 angels would show up? No problem. I'd be protected. That's not the point. And what happened was that through that whole process, he reversed the fall of man. The fall that happened in Eden, he reversed that. And now we have eternal life promised to us. We just repent and follow him, and we have eternal life. Talk about a great gift. So on with today's lesson. In Deuteronomy 6:13, we must serve him in reverence and swear by his name. Did you know that in the Bible, the word name, or a derivative thereof, happens 1,136 times in the Bible? To me, that means that name must be pretty important. Just like I was telling the kids last month and again today, your name is very important, and the word name is very important. So there's some importance to that that happens. Hearing the name and listening to the name. It's evident that in the number of scriptures that we are to follow his name, follow Jesus. In James 2, in verse 19b, it says, even the demons believe and shudder at the name of Jesus. Then again in Luke 10, verses 17 through 20, in verse 17, the disciples had been sent out by Christ to do a mission. And when they returned, they were saying, Lord, even the demons are subject to us in your name. And he responded to them very quickly, I saw Satan fall like lightning from heaven. The point of him saying that is, just calm down. I know. You know, of course my name's got some power. And then in 19 he says, behold, which means pay attention, I have given you authority to tread on serpents and scorpions and overcome all the power over the enemy, and nothing will hurt you. Then on verse 20, he clarifies it. He says, nevertheless, do not rejoice in this fact that the serpents are subject to you, but rejoice in the truth that your names are written in heaven. So in other words, don't get so bold about what you can do. Just be bold about where you're going, that you're saved. So again, we keep learning how powerful that strong voice of Jesus is, and yet we learn how gentle that voice can be too. That's the gentle voice that comes to people and says, come to me. Come to me. As you may recall how powerful that voice was last month when I talked about it, where he said, ego am I. I am, in Hebrew. And everybody went limp like ragdolls. I like that scene for some reason. I think that's kind of funny to just imagine. But he said, I am, and everybody dropped. Pretty cool. But anyway, there's another side to Jesus speaking. There's power in the word. We all know it. It's called the Bible. We've all heard it said and know it to be true that God, the Holy Spirit, and Jesus, the Holy Trinity, speaks to us constantly through the word, through that Bible. Each time we read a scripture or hear a few words from somebody reading like Nick just did, God's speaking to us. The Spirit is speaking to us. Sometimes he speaks loudly. Sometimes in a still, small voice. Oh, I know he doesn't always speak real loud. He doesn't bang on us real hard. And we don't hear it audibly very often. I mean, I don't doubt there are certain people that are able to hear it audibly. But often, it's right to our hearts.

speaks more to our hearts. Did you know that God designed us to be tuned in to the voice of Jesus? That's true. Yeah. We're designed so that we can be tuned in. So if Jesus is speaking, we can hear it. You know, pay close attention, you'll hear Jesus' voice. Listen to the words in the scripture of John 10:27. Jesus is speaking of us people being part of a flock. Well, if you know anything about a flock, that's a group of sheep. So in other words, he's saying that we are a flock of sheep. He says, "My sheep hear my voice, and I know them, and they follow me." I doubt we have any sheep herders out here today. There's probably some of us that know how to herd sheep. Me, I learned when I was a kid what to raise and how to do with sheep and how to raise them. But to learn what it's like to have sheep and how they listen to you, if you have a dog or any other kind of a pet, I bet when you speak, your pet pays attention. They'll open their eyes or they'll turn their head toward you or something like that. So your voice is important, just like Jesus' voice is important to us. That's just how it works. He talks and we listen. We're also designed to have faith. So tie that thought to the scripture of Romans 10:17. Faith comes by hearing, and hearing by the word of God. Speaking of hearing, I bet some of you will totally understand this true story that I recently heard. This wife asked her husband to go to the grocery store and pick up a gallon of milk. And as he was about to leave, she said, "Oh, and if they have avocados, get 7. He returned back home with 7 gallons of milk. The wife asked him, "Why did you get 7 gallons of milk?" He said, "Well, you said to go get milk, and if they had avocados, get 7. They had avocados. I think he took her instruction just a little too literal. But yet he really wasn't wrong, was he? I mean, she didn't say get 7 avocados. So by learning from that lesson there, it teaches us that we need to discern. Discern what the Holy Spirit is saying. Discern what's expected of us. Discern the outcome we hope to achieve. Simply discern and be alert, watch and be ready, and trust Him. You know, when He does give us an instruction, trust Him. Have you ever started praying for somebody or something or some object or something like that? And it seems like you pray, and you pray, and you pray, and it's just like forever you seem to pray, and nothing really is happening. This isn't going the way you want it to go. It should be being answered sometime here. You pray forever, and it never goes at all. Well, I learned from an old fella years and years and years ago that you never, ever stop praying. The example I'll give you is myself. Not that I lived a really wild and terrible life in my youth, but I definitely was not following Jesus. I wasn't following Christ. I was going to church, but yeah, just because you're supposed to. Well, I heard about, a friend of mine actually told me about this meeting that was going on in Lake Mills. I lived in Lake Mills at the time. And he said, "There's this meeting that goes on once a month." He said, "I'd like you to come." And, yeah, why not? Might as well, something to do. So I went to this meeting. Well, I liked what I was hearing. These people were talking some real honest truth. Well, the meeting was called Men's Full Gospel Group. It sounded like a fun guy, fun group to be around. But after I'd gone a few times, they finally got brave and they said, "Could you give your testimony?" Well, nervously, I suppose I could. You know, so I got up and I gave my testimony. At the end of the meeting, then, some old fella, I mean, he was old, and he came up to me and he said, "Praise God for your testimony. I've been praying for you for years." And I had no idea who he was, not a hint. And he said, "I knew it would come. I knew he'd answer." I never did figure out who he was. Never did. I was so awed by what he did that I learned that example. I learned that lesson that was it. You know, I just

love to talk to him again. I'm sure he's probably gone by now. But another example is my youngest daughter. To prove that prayer works, and persistent prayer works. She got into all kinds of trouble when she was young. I mean, tons of trouble. Sherry can attest to it, that I was constantly going to either a jail or a court or something. But she went through a lot of things. But I didn't quit praying. You know, I knew there was a heart in there. I knew she could do it. I knew Christ could bring her out. So I kept praying. And I kept remembering that old gentleman that taught me, don't quit, don't quit, don't quit. And it worked. Today that young lady is, she's in her 40s, but she is a born-again Christian, raising Christian kids, standing strong, and witnessing

study the current money. Make sure you recognize our currency, whether it's coins or bills or whatever it is. Make sure you can recognize it very easily and know what the real thing is. They don't study counterfeit money much at all. They might see it and get examples, but they study the real currency. It's the same with hearing Jesus' voice. We want to study his real voice. We want to learn his real voice. We want to sing of his real voice. Like in Psalm 66, verse 2, it says, sing to the glory of his name. We rejoice at the sound of his voice until his voice is so natural to us that when he speaks, we can automatically say, yeah, we know God. I'm ready. Let me know what you want. But we can recognize his voice very quickly. His voice is spoken to us, as I said before, through the Bible. So when we stay open to Christ, we feel his presence. If we feel his presence, that's his voice. Remember that scripture, that he comes by hearing. Let's repeat it together. I'll start it off. Faith comes by hearing, and hearing by the word of God. Let's say it again. Faith comes by hearing, and hearing by the word of God. That's Romans 10:17, by the way, so stick that in your memory and don't lose it. Romans 10:17, faith comes by hearing. And saying it aloud gets it embedded into us, doesn't it? When you repeat the scripture or read the scripture out loud, it sticks into your soul. A funny story about hearing about Jesus. A family was driving on vacation through a mountainous area, and their young son was one of those studious types. He loved to study, whether it's school issues or church issues, either way. Well, he had just been recently learning in Sunday school how to listen to the Holy Spirit, how to hear him. So he was pondering on that and thinking about it while they were driving down this road. All of a sudden, he says, Dad, slow down. There's something in the road ahead of us. I mean it. The Holy Spirit just talked to me, and there's something in the road. Well, the dad thought, well, the kid's pretty smart, so it won't hurt me to slow down. You know, and they were just coming up on a curve to go around a bluff. So he did. He slowed down. Sure enough, there was a rock in the road, you know, not a major one, but it was enough that it would have probably caused a flat tire or something. So he swerved around it. After he got around it, he said, well, let's check in. I said, so that was the Holy Spirit talking to you, huh? Yeah. Does the Holy Spirit say anything else to you at this moment? Yeah, he says we should stop at the next McDonald's. Of course, this is a made-up story, but the lesson simply is to remind us that when we do hear from the Holy Spirit and we are guided, we shouldn't use it for our personal gain. Now, God doesn't mind if we go to McDonald's. I mean, he's not going to stop us from going to McDonald's. But we have to be careful not to use all those things for our own pleasure. We do things for the glory of the Lord. Well, speaking of senses, do you ever get a sudden urge, you know, that somebody's head or name pops into your mind, or even an issue? Something for the government or something like that, popping to your mind, it just doesn't leave. It just sticks there. You know, let's say a name, for example. You know, let's say my grandma's name sticks in my head. I can't get it out of there. It's just on and on and on for the day. Well, the rule of thumb is that if some person's name or a person pops into your head, pray for them. Because it's the Holy Spirit speaking to you. He's giving you a nudge. He's saying, are you home? Pray for this person. Because God wants us to pray. He wants to hear from us. He loves it when we talk to him. He loves it when we bring up something to him and say, God, I need your help. And he's, oh, good. I'm ready for you. He loves it when we do that. So speak to him. Listen for him. He'll help you. If we listen, he speaks often.

0: does very often. It comes through a nudge, might be just a thought, might be a strong desire for an item. Something repetitive, anyway, will come to your mind. We just need to stay tuned in and discerning. Listen close. Amen. Please rise and join with me in reciting the Apostles' Creed. I believe in God the Father Almighty, maker of heaven and earth, and in Jesus Christ, his only Son, our Lord, who was conceived by the Holy Spirit, born of the Virgin Mary, suffered under Pontius Pilate, was crucified, died, and buried. He descended into hell. The third day he rose again from the dead. He ascended into heaven and sitteth at the right hand of God the Father Almighty. From thence he shall come to judge the quick and the dead. I believe in the Holy Spirit, the Holy Christian Church, the communion of saints, the forgiveness of sins, the resurrection of the body, and the life everlasting. Amen. You may be seated.
1: The world used to be afraid to say the word AIDS. Now, we speak out.
2: I just want to raise money to make sure people have dignity for the rest of their life and be able to live a little better.
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9: These are things that Democrats are really doing. What are Republicans doing? Nothing. They don't want to raise the minimum wage. They don't want to let people bargain for a better wage. And that's what Donald Trump, he doesn't stand for any of that.
10: Republican House Majority Leader Steve Scalise.
11: Some of their candidates, their socialist candidates, in this common sense versus crazy election this year, the Democrats want to take us to a socialist place where they're advocating for open borders again. Defund the police is not just the opening bid. They want to go to defunding prisons now. So there is a sharp contrast in this election.
10: Both on ABC's This Week, more nervousness where a small country has both nukes and missiles.
12: Japan says North Korea fired two ballistic missiles Sunday. The first flew about 273 miles, the second about 367. Both are believed to have landed in the Sea of Japan outside Japan's exclusive economic zone. No damage has been reported. Tokyo has lodged a strong protest through its embassy channel in Beijing. Anthony Trotter, ABC News, Tokyo.
10: Officials say Ukraine fired more than 1,000 drones at Russia overnight, with hundreds launched toward Moscow, including this one. Hitting a high-rise building in a Moscow suburb. A local governor says the attacks

0: killed 2 people, injured 20 others. Russia's first wartime parliamentary election was due to end today, virtually devoid of opposition to President Vladimir Putin. French President Emmanuel Macron and Canadian Prime Minister Mark Carney were holding talks today to deepen economic and security ties. You're listening to ABC News.
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2: We have already flash flood warnings in place into areas of Iowa, Cedar Rapids, Dubuque, Davenport. We have flood watches that go all the way out towards Fort Wayne. We also have flash flood warnings down through areas of West Virginia. So we're watching very carefully as this widespread rain event continues to unfold here today.
0: State Department urging Americans in the Middle East to be on heightened alert. ABC's Lama Hassan.
3: Saudi is one of the biggest oil producers in the world, exporting 4 to 5 million barrels of oil a day using the Bab al-Mandab Strait. But with the Houthis effectively now controlling this vital strait and Saudi's east-west pipeline, which was attacked and shut down recently, still closed, all this will push oil prices up even more.
0: Next week's White House meeting between President Trump and China's President Xi puts a new spotlight on fentanyl and Washington's demands that Beijing do more to stop the chemicals used to make it from reaching criminal networks. ABC's Britt Clement.
4: In an exclusive interview with a deputy head of China's drug control agency, Shan Yehua says progress has been made to stem the supply chain, but acknowledges more cooperation and trust is required from both sides.
5: We had done a lot and we need to do more. We have to and we need to do more. Because you're
6: admitting that more should be done.
5: Yeah, more should be done. I mean, both China and the U.S.
0: Interview with Britt Clement. Chuck Sievertson, ABC News.
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9: Slight chance for drizzle with fog and spots early today. Otherwise, cloudy skies expected. High temperatures reach up to 66. Winds out of the northeast, 10 to 15 miles per hour. Cloudy expected tonight. Chance of rain showers, lows level off around 48. Chance of rain showers tomorrow, daytime highs approaching 58, overcast skies. That's the weatherology forecast for AM 1300 KGLO. Currently 59.
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11: You know, you guys know me. I'm not. If I hear a bookmaker complain on X, on Twitter, I have a nice bucket here, and I have words on the bucket, and I go out to the strip, take a video of me collecting money for the bookmaker's pension fund. Okay, let me get off that subject.
12: I didn't see them complaining. They were complaining about the public sides on Thursday night?
11: Thursday night, Buffalo Bills. I've heard two different bookmakers saying this was a disaster for us.
12: Oh.
11: Every Buffalo over, parlays, everything. And, they were saying they hope to recover on the weekend. Aww.
12: Oh,
11: I hope you recover too. I want to rock a little baby in my arm.

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3: Slight chance for drizzle with fog and spots early today. Otherwise, cloudy skies expected. High temperatures reach up to 66. Winds out of the northeast, 10 to 15 miles per hour. Cloudy skies expected tonight. Chance of rain showers. Lows level off around 48. Chance of rain showers tomorrow. Daytime highs approaching 58. Overcast skies. That's the weatherology forecast for AM 1300 KGLO. Currently 59.
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20: 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Under 39.5, or I guess lower 39.5 in the Eagles-Titans game, because Cam Ward's not good.
19: Yeah, don't expect many points in that one. I get it. Our technical producer extraordinaire, Mr. Chris Perfett.
21: 1-1 yesterday on horse picks. Nothing today. Tomorrow's my birthday, so I'm taking a siesta as soon as we are off 6 hours. Thank you.

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15: From ABC News, I'm Chuck Severson. Oil and gasoline prices could go up more because Iran-backed rebels in Yemen are grabbing more real estate along a key waterway Saudi Arabia uses, says ABC's Lama Hassan.
16: Saudi is one of the biggest oil producers in the world, exporting 4 to 5 million barrels of oil a day using the Bab al-Mandab Strait. But with the Houthis effectively now controlling this vital strait and Saudi's east-west pipeline, which was attacked and shut down recently, still closed, all this will push oil prices up even more.
15: ABC's Faith Abube.
17: Right now, the national average is hovering around $4.47 a gallon. That's according to Gas Buddy. And that's about $1.49 more per gallon that you're paying now for gas compared to just a few months ago at the end of February. So what's changed? The U.S. war with Iran, which is choking the global oil supply.
15: North Korea, which has nuclear weapons and missiles, fired two missiles today, each going a few hundred miles before crashing into the Sea of Japan. No damage reported. Officials say Ukraine fired more than 1,000 drones at Russia overnight, with hundreds launched toward Moscow, including this one, hitting a high-rise building in a Moscow suburb. Local governor says the attacks killed two people and injured 20 others. Scheduled to end today with no shockers, Russia's first wartime parliamentary election, virtually devoid of opposition to President Putin's policies and all but certain to cement the Kremlin's dominance. On the White House denying access to journalists from CNN, MS Now, and Politico, ABC News Chief Washington Correspondent Jonathan Carl.
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2: Slight chance for drizzle with fog and spots early today. Otherwise, cloudy skies expected. High temperatures reach up to 66. Winds out of the northeast, 10 to 15 miles per hour. Cloudy skies expected. Highs level off around 58 tomorrow. Chance for showers. Sunshine mixed with clouds at times. Tuesday with daytime highs approaching 60. 64 Wednesday. That's the weatherology forecast for AM 1300 KGLO. Right now.
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20: 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Patriots trying to bounce back after that disappointing opening loss to the Seahawks. Lead

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20: From ABC News, I'm Chuck Sievertson. Iran-backed rebels in Yemen could cause oil and gasoline prices to go up more. The Houthis are grabbing more islands, effectively controlling a key waterway Saudi Arabia uses to export oil. And they've attacked and temporarily knocked out a Saudi oil pipeline. ABC's Alex Perche.
21: Explosions rocking Saudi Arabia's capital as the U.S. war with Iran passes the 200-day mark. A large plume of smoke seen near Riyadh's main airport after Saudi officials say they intercepted a Houthi ballistic missile fired towards the city. The Saudis also say the Houthis attempted to target civilians and civilian sites in the western region, but that the attacks were thwarted by the kingdom's air defense systems.
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3: On them, schools, teams can be a little bit more discerning, risk-taking because we need a quarterback, even though it's probably might not align with our vision. But if you pick high in the draft this year, you are really excited because you have tons of playmakers at quarterback that you can draft at the top. You're not going to have to reach for them. You're not going to have to get lucky on day two. It's not going to be, well, maybe we'll trade into the back end of the first round, hopefully get our Jackson Dart. No, the guys are going to be there. Now, the difficult part is always, well, are we going to make the right choice? Because people forget that part. Oh, look at all the quarterbacks here. No, but you got to pick the right one. You got to make sure you pick the right. Oh, yeah, yeah. Because that's where teams, that's where the Jets and the Browns, they always fail. Hey, all these great quarterbacks here. Who are we going to pick? Well, whatever we pick is going to be wrong. So
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14: The Jets a point after away from tying the game as Braylon Allen has his first touchdown of the year and the fourth on the ground in his career.
15: That's Q104.3 Jets Radio Network. Jets and Packers are tied 7-all at the half. We're keeping an eye on the Bears, who are just at the one-yard line after a big scramble play by Caleb Williams.
16: Oh,
15: and
16: now
15: I see
16: goodness.
15: The Vikings are celebrating. By the way, it's been pouring rain in Chicago the entire game. So what happened here?
16: Right here. They punch it out. Now, what
15: no,
16: they, look at that.
15: DeAndre
16: look
15: Swift,
16: at that.
15: You guys. See, you were praising
16: punch that.
15: Swift.
16: Boy, I was. It doesn't matter, though, because this play, why this play is so dope, because that play that Caleb Williams just made, see, that's Caleb Williams. That's the part of Caleb Williams I look at and go, all right, give me a little bit of that and Malik the Freak down in South Beach. I need a little bit of that. 3rd and 8, beautiful throw, crosses body, sets him up. They're down 6-3. Offense can't move the ball. But Flores' defense, guys, comes right back next play, punches the ball out on the one.
15: You have to take
16: Vikings,
15: care of the ball.
16: And the, when, you have to.
15: It's a wet ball. Recover. It is wet. It has been pouring rain the entire game.
16: Two hands.
15: And Swift just had it stripped right out of his hands. Wow.
16: Two hands inside the 2-yard line. Don't

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